attention, all that money that's going to that, it's not being seen for our country drivers. In regards to the freeway and the other gentleman, and also the university engineer, they've got it all wrong. Go back to our older generations. They built roads with horse and drays, et cetera, et cetera. And a lot of those roads are still able to be used today. We don't have potholes. Going from Benalla to Shepparton, as at yesterday, we've everywhere along the road rail, on the left-hand side of both sides of the road rail, same as on the Hume, it's all destroyed. There

0: Led Zeppelin, but what is the name of the Led Zeppelin hit, Karen?
1: Yeah.
0: Do that again. I think we're all just going to rock out with Karen from Altona Meadows. One, two, three. You are good sport.
1: I'm not a big rock and roll fan. Let me think.
0: Black what? Black, put a word in there. Black blank.
1: Black death?
0: Oh, that's a bit grim. It's not Black Death. It's a little cheerier than that, but not much, actually. It's a little bit on the blue side. Karen, thanks for playing. All the best. 1300 222 774. I hope you got the hang of it now. In honour of the coffee topic coming up later in the show, looking at the history of roasting in Victoria, and it is a storied history. We'll be asking you questions that have got cap in the question or the songs have got black in the title. It's 19 past seven. You are with David Astle on 774 Evenings, and we're moving across now to say g'day to Dave in Bendigo. How you doing, Dave?
2: G'day, how you going?
0: Good, good. Have you got a vote for a Neil Diamond song?
2: You know, I reckon Neil Diamond's a couple of generations, you know, if behind me.
0: Oh, sure.
2: I would be able to name a Neil Diamond song if you.
0: Yeah, no, fair enough. Fair enough. But you will know quite a few. You know, that's the thing. He was a... Yeah, look, I've got a couple of songs in front of me and they're all pretty well known. But you're right, it is a generational thing. It'd be like me trying to tell you what's a Perry Como song. I'm with you, Dave. So here we go. You've got a chance to work it out. What is our mystery voice? And if you can, you get a bonus life. Here she is. Who's the speaker?
3: The same way it opened my imagination up.
0: Okay, I'll give that to you again. You don't get much. Only get 2.5 seconds. Here we go.
3: The same way it opened my imagination up.
0: Dave?
2: No idea.
0: It's okay. But the Led Zeppelin song, what is the name of that?
2: Black Dog.
0: Correct, Black Dog. It's I do like Black Death, but Black Dog is often about depression too, so it is a relatively grim subject. All right, let's move on to from caps to capes. What state has got Cape Headland? Oh, sorry, not Cape Otway.
2: Oh, Victoria.
0: Victoria, correct. What sort of organisation is headed up by El Capo?
2: The Mafia.
0: Mafia is correct. No, Casa Nostra. What Australian cricketer was nicknamed Captain Grumpy?
2: It wasn't David Boone, was it?
0: No, it wasn't Boone. I don't think he got the captain honour, but he was a contemporary of David Boone. Thanks for playing, Dave. 1300 222 774, our next player. Call in. Plenty of spots. 1300 222 774. It's caps and it's blacks. All things coffee flavoured. Kate is calling in from Patterson Lakes. G'day, Kate.
4: Hello.
0: What's the song? What's the Neil Diamond song for you?
4: I love I Am, I Said.
0: It's a great really title. It is. Song. It's a beautiful. And I reckon we could almost, everyone naming their own Neil Diamond song, we might not even get a repeat. There's the playbook, the jukebox of Neil Diamond is so deep and so rich. Kate, can you tell me who our mystery speaker is? Here we go. Chance for you to get a bonus life.
3: The same way it opened my imagination up.
0: Any thoughts?
4: I do recognise it, but I cannot put a name on it yet.
0: That's a free shot. Now, we do need to work out who Captain Grumpy was, and he did play alongside David Boone. He played alongside many cricketers because he was in the national team for best part of 12 years, and his initials were also one of his nicknames.
4: Oh.
0: I'll give you his initials, AB.
4: Alan Border.
0: Alan Border was also known as Captain Grumpy. Nice work.
4: There you go.
0: Yeah, you see? What, speaking of caps, what do Americans call capsicums?
4: Peppers.
0: Yes. What animal is a Capricorn, the zodiac sign?
4: It's mine. It's a goat.
0: Well, that's a very easy question for the next one then. What, name one month that applies to Capricorn birth sign?
4: January.
0: Yes, it is. I would have accepted December. Speaking of one versus two, I'm going to ask you for... Well, you don't seem sporty, Kate. Would that be fair to say?
4: Well, in, contained.
0: Okay. What about AFL? Are you into AFL?
4: By force. By force. Being very into AFL.
0: All right. Well, are they handy? Just to is anyone handy who could might be able to yell at the answer?
4: No, I'm on my own. I've left the office.
0: Oh, okay. All right. Well, the question I've got for you is another cap, and it's Warwick Capper. Now, I'm going to be friendly to you, Kate. Tell me one team. He played for two, but tell me one team that Warwick Capper played for.
4: He played for the Swans, I remember that.
0: Well done. And he also played for what was then the Brisbane Bears. All right, here we go. What is the name of this song? It's got black in the title, Kate. You're doing well.

0: Paula Genevieve is the artist from Albany. You said formerly from Albany, Jeff. She moved over to the east side?
1: To Perth.
0: Ah, she's Perth. Didn't okay, she's still far. West side. Okay, yeah. So she's still 3 hours away from Cairns. <Yeah.
1: laughs> I love a line in that song, though. Tom Waits in my room all alone. And is she listening to Tom Waits on her own, or is a guy named Tom in her room all alone?
0: Oh, Tom Waits. Yeah. I never thought about that. Yeah, with a small W.
1: Yes.
0: Well, that's clever. And what I love about Carla Genevieve's lyrics, the more you listen, the more you discover. There's a lot of, they're sharp, there's a pungency to them, there's an originality, and there's a lot of little Easter eggs that she hides all the way through the lyrics.
1: You can see why Paul Dempsey is a fan, because totally. He's the same. He's a great lyricist.
0: He really is a great lyricist, and you can see that in the same work of Something for Kate and Paul's solo work. That's Carla Genevieve, ladies and gentlemen. Check her out. That tune is called...
1: Finally Broke Me.
0: Well, we're not finally broken. We are still looking forward to two more wonderful artists coming up, female singers, songwriters. That's the theme tonight. And we're also asking you about those live experiences, getting those little Easter eggs of discovery from those bands and artists that you love going along to the gig. What has been that for you? 1300 222 774 and keep the text flowing through on 0437 774 774. It's 22 past nine.
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0: Albany. Well, it's produced plenty of great artists. It's also to the home of the Waste, wasn't it, Albany?
1: Yes.
0: Yeah. Have you been there, Jeff?
1: I did. Mm. The last time I've ever been away longer than a week was with my parents in 1982. We did a road trip to Perth, but the car broke down and we had to put the car on the train. We finally got to Perth. But then we, so anyway.
0: Did you go to Dog Rock? You've got to go to Dog Rock when

0: What they ended up having to decide was how they were going to control these MPs.
1: Mm.
0: And what they ended up, as you'd be aware, is that the Labor Party decided that they would have, by majority vote, a policy list determined, and if any MP, any Labor MP, didn't

It's conscription which splits the party badly in the war, isn't it? And we get to the subject of Billy Hughes, a bloke who's been a member of more political parties than there have ever been created. He pushes hard for it. The referenda for conscription are defeated twice, 16 and 17. But this led to huge divisions in the party, didn't it? I mean, and Billy Hughes went on to become the great ratbag of Australian politics. Well, in the eyes of some, I suppose. You might have a different view. How do you view Hughes?

0: picked up high radiation levels. A statement from the Soviet Council of Ministers was read on television, a sign of the degree of Moscow's concern. Diplomats speculated that the mention of casualties could indicate a high death toll. The Soviet news agency TASS said one of the reactors at Chernobyl, north of Kiev, had been damaged. But there are no details of how serious the accident was.
1: Yeah, did you ever see the TV series about it called Chernobyl, Dave?
2: No, I didn't, but I used to I used to do a lot of reading on it and look up YouTube things and that, and just listening to those sort of news reports, that really sort of old, what you just played there, it sends shivers up my spine because I can still remember it when I was at primary school happening. It was 1986, so year seven at high school.
1: Yeah,
2: so.
1: If you ever get a chance, check it out. The TV series, which is a dramatisation of the events, is fantastic, and it follows exactly what happened.
2: Yeah, might have to do that.
1: My texter says, oh joy, the government's setting up a committee to work out how to control AI. Probably have the committee formed by the time AI runs the government. Boom, boom. Hey, what do you want to do to question six? You can stay with environmental disasters if you like.
2: Yeah, we'll see what we can do with disasters.
1: 1984's Bhopal disaster was a major gas leak accident in which country?
2: India.
1: Yes, it was. It was in India.
3: The fires of mass cremations had burned throughout the night as the pools of smoke hung heavily over the stricken city. Pile upon pile of ashes showed the enormity of this tragedy. Over 1,000 bodies had already been burned or buried, and still more came. For a third morning, these children had awoken to find no mother, no father, no family. Now they were just numbers in a nightmare. Their lives rested on the relief workers and their handouts. Though finding sufficient food and water not contaminated by the gas had added to the problems.
1: Yeah, it was just an appalling thing.
2: And to go through the slums as well, they'll never know how many people actually were killed with it. It was awful.
1: They will never know. No, exactly. Yep. No. By Texter says, those old style news clips are so interesting. Someone should make a game show with them. See, there's only some people listening who know what that reference is. One of them is me. 1-300-800-222 is the number. Thank you for whoever sent that text in. You don't say who you are. It sounds like bobsled, but it may not be. Question number seven. Okay, staying with environmental disasters.
2: Yes, please.
1: Formerly, it was the fourth largest inland body of water in the world. But which inland sea has shrunk by 90% since the 1960s due to the Soviet-era agricultural irrigation practices?
2: Ooh, okay, inland sea, Soviet. So it's not the one I'm thinking of. So I'm going to take a punt. Black Sea.
1: Not the Black Sea. Thanks Dave.
2: Much,
1: see you, mate. Thank you. No, it's not the Black Sea. All righty. Trev from Surface Paradise. G'day, Trev.
4: Hello, Philip.
1: Hello. Question number seven. We're up to environmental disasters. Formerly the fourth largest inland body of water in the world, which inland sea has shrunk by 90%? Since the 1960s, due to Soviet-era agricultural irrigation practices?
4: Well, the only thing I think of is a sea that is actually a lake. But my answer, and this is the only one I've got, is the Caspian Sea.
1: It's not the Caspian. No. Thank you, Trev. It's not the Caspian Sea either. Ben from Baden. Hello, Ben. G'day, Ben.
5: G'day.
1: Question seven we're up to, Ben. Environmental disasters, formerly the fourth largest inland body of water in the world, which inland sea has shrunk by nearly 90% since the 1960s due to Soviet-era irrigation practice?
5: Sorry, Phil. Got nothing.
1: Got nothing?
5: Would you like some trivia about the Hoff and the Base while I'm chatting?
1: Yeah, why not?
5: So Paul McCartney got one stolen in 1972. And he was reunited with it in 2023.
1: I know he got one stolen. Where did he get it back from?
5: They had a newspaper campaign. Mm. And then it was sort of sitting in an attic in someone's house somewhere. And the homeowner identified it. And the base was reunited with

0: Yes. All right. Question 14. So we've got three categories left. Also a suspect in Cluedo, TV finales, a Répondez en français, s'il vous plaît. Angela.
1: I'll go to Cluedo.
0: Also a suspect in Cluedo. Which colour links the disease Streptococcus pyogenes, a novel by Nathaniel Hawthorne, and one of Robin Hood's Merry Men? Which colour links all three of those? Also a suspect in Cluedo is the category. You've got a fair bit of info here, Angela.
1: I reckon. Can you just read it again?
0: Yeah. The category is also a suspect in Cluedo, right?
1: Yeah.
0: Which colour, so I'm after a colour, links the disease Streptococcus pyogenes, a novel by Nathaniel Hawthorne, and one of Robin Hood's Merry Men?
1: Scarlet.
0: Correct. Very good. Yes,

0: Good morning, Natasha McFarlane with ABC News. Victorian teachers will walk off the job for 24 hours next week in the latest move in their pay and conditions dispute with the state government. The action follows AEU members voting down a 28-32% pay rise last month, despite the union's advice to accept the deal, and comes alongside a new ban on working unpaid overtime. Union President Justin Mullally says the government is shortchanging public schools.
1: The government has made decisions that is denying $2.4 billion worth of funding. That's putting a lot of pressure on our members, on teachers and other workers in schools.
0: A government spokesperson says the rejected deal would have made teachers the best paid in the country and is calling on the union to end the planned action. The US president has walked back a controversial plan to charge ships transiting through the Strait of Hormuz, but says a blockade of Iranian ports will go ahead. Donald Trump announced that the US would charge 20% of all cargo through the strait only 24 hours earlier. Washington's Gulf allies, Jordan, Bahrain and Kuwait, have all reported renewed attacks, while fresh explosions have sounded across Iran. Mr. Trump says he thinks it's fair that the US receives some form of compensation for its role in the strait.
2: I don't like the concept of a fee, but at the same time, it's not fair that we're protecting this strait for the entire world, for China and everyone. I don't mind protecting it for China. I don't mind protecting it for anybody, but it's unfair that we're not in somehow compensated.
0: Two people have been killed in a crash in Heathkit in central Victoria overnight. It was just before 10 when emergency services were called to reports a car collided with a truck on MacIver Highway. Both people in the car died at the scene. The male driver of the truck wasn't hurt and stopped to help. The Royal Commission on Anti-Semitism and Social Cohesion will hear from some of Australia's most high-profile university leaders later today. Georgia Lenton-Williams has the details.
3: Interim Vice-Chancellor of the University of Melbourne, Glyn Davis, and Vice-Chancellor of the University of Sydney, Mark Scott, are expected to appear before the Commission in Melbourne today. The Commission will continue its examination of Australia's universities throughout this week. Yesterday, the Commission heard from students and university staff with lived experience of anti-Semitism, with plenty of discussion around the complaints processes at universities and the challenges individuals face when trying to seek a resolution after experiencing an anti-Semitic incident.
0: Police are searching for a man allegedly responsible for leaving another man with skull and jaw injuries after an altercation at a fast food restaurant in Melbourne's CBD last year. Police say the 46-year-old victim was ordering food at the store on St Kilda Road on September 6th when another man approached and assaulted him. The victim was hospitalised with serious injuries and the alleged offender fled in a car. Detectives continue to search for him and have now released CCTV of a man they believe can help with the investigation. US Immigration and Customs Enforcement agents have been told to immediately halt most traffic stops after ICE officers killed two men. Here's North America correspondent Cayman Gock.
4: A Colombian man was fatally shot yesterday in the state of Maine, while a Mexican immigrant was also killed in Texas last week during traffic stops. Colombia's outgoing president, Gustavo Petro, has called the most recent shooting a murder, while US Homeland Security says the officer fired his weapon fearing for public safety. It's been reported the Trump administration has ordered Immigration and Customs Enforcement agents to immediately halt most traffic stops following the recent deaths, a striking reversal in tactics. There have been anti-ICE protests throughout Donald Trump's second term with accusations the agency has acted with impunity and little oversight. Cayman Gock, ABC News, Washington.
0: To sport, Tadej Pogacar has stretched his overall lead in the Tour de France after racing clear to take stage 10. The reigning champion attacked on the final climb to claim his third stage victory of this year's event on and the 24th of his career. And at the World Cup in Dallas, Spain lead France 1-0 at halftime in the tournament's first semi-final after scoring from a penalty. The winner will face either England or Argentina in the final they meet tomorrow morning. To the weather for the state, areas of morning fog and patchy frost inland, mostly cloudy in the south with isolated showers. For Melbourne, becoming cloudy, a slight chance of a late shower and a top today of 15. Right now it's 7 degrees. ABC News.
5: Good morning. Welcome to AM. I'm Melissa Clark in Canberra, coming to you from Ngunnawal country and acknowledging other custodians. Barely 24 hours after making an audacious pitch to not only take control of the Strait of Hormuz, but also charge countries wanting to send ships through it, the US President Donald Trump has scrapped part of that plan. He now says the Gulf states, who he'd flagged would foot the bill, will pour huge amounts of money into the US instead. But his blockade of Iranian ports and ships in the Strait and beyond is still proceeding. Middle East correspondent Matthew Doran is in Jerusalem.
6: Mel, good morning. Donald Trump is effectively saying that the Gulf states have been on the phone to him and they've convinced him that a different approach is the better way to go here. And he's actually saying he agrees with them, that he never wanted to impose a fee in the first place and that he'd rather have those countries send money through the form of investment deals into the United States than charge them for the privilege of using the Strait of Hormuz. It's a pretty dramatic departure from a policy which was announced barely 24 hours before he made this announcement to walk back his decision to not only control the Strait of Hormuz but to charge this fee of 20% of the value of the cargo going through, and saying that the countries which most use the Strait, so those Gulf states, you're thinking of the UAE, Qatar, Bahrain, Kuwait and Saudi Arabia, that they would foot the bill. It's worth pointing out here that the US had spent months railing against the idea of Iran making any money from its control or its claimed control over the Strait of Hormuz, only to then announce that it was thinking of doing something similar because Iran wasn't playing by its rules. But now this is how Donald Trump is explaining the situation during a meeting with the Iraqi Prime Minister in the Oval Office.
2: I don't think anybody should be able to charge a fee for the Strait or for any other Strait relationship in terms of other sections of the world. I don't think anybody should be really in that position. But we were doing it as a reimbursement. The Gulf states are going to invest a tremendous amount of money into the United States, and that was very satisfactory to me. I think it's actually much better.
5: The US President Donald Trump speaking in Washington there. And Matt, there's been a lot of anxiety that this could be the precursor to a return to all-out war. Are we at that point in this conflict yet?
6: Look, I think it's a really important concern, and it's probably something that a lot of people are thinking about, considering that these strikes are ongoing and we are seeing the US announcing in the last short while that it is launching another round of attacks on Iran that will in turn prompt further attacks from Iran on those Gulf states again, and that will be the sixth round of those strikes. But I think we need to stress that the fighting at this point is not at the same intensity it was at the height of this conflict. And at this point, it also doesn't include one of the instigators of this war, Israel. And some of Benjamin Netanyahu's political opponents and members of the Israeli public are critical of his handling of the war and his apparent benching during negotiations to end it. And Israel itself is now in an election campaign with polling set for the 27th of October.
5: Matthew Doran in Jerusalem. Prime Minister Anthony Albanese will today deliver a major speech on artificial intelligence that will call on tech giants to earn a social licence in order to operate in Australia. The government wants the big tech companies to invest in Australia, but is cognizant of community concerns about their social and environmental impact. As the PM tries to balance that, he's setting up an Office of AI within the Department of Prime Minister and Cabinet to oversee regulation of the technology. Rachel Mealy reports from Canberra.
7: At Boroughly Park in Sydney's south, footy training is underway for the under-sixes. On the sidelines, the mums of the footballers say they'll be watching the Prime Minister's speech with interest.
8: My 8-year-old son will pick up an iPad and ask AI a question, and he'll get a completely accurate answer, and sometimes it is content that is inappropriate to him. And so I think there need to be filters, and then I think probably stricter penalties too for, you know, people using it inappropriately.
9: I feel like the kids will become a little bit lazier. I feel like they'll have more access to things. which is a little bit scary, but I do think it'll make them a little bit lazier.
7: Anthony Albanese's speech is called AI in Australia's Interests and is designed to address the concerns Australians hold not only for their children, but for the impact of AI on their jobs, the creation of data centres, and how Australian creatives can protect their work. The Prime Minister will announce the creation of an Office of AI, which will sit inside the Department of Prime Minister and Cabinet and coordinate the design of new Australian standards for the technology. The Minister for Industry and Innovation, Tim Ayres, spoke yesterday in broad terms about the government's approach.
10: This is an important challenge for Australia. Can we secure the artificial intelligence investment here? That means that we are shaping the future, not having the future shaping us.
7: The big tech firms have billions of dollars of investments in the offing, but they're hesitant to invest here while Australia's copyright laws create legal uncertainty for them. Australian authors, musicians and content makers say large AI models have already stolen their works and they want the government to assure them that copyright laws won't be watered down. Claire Pullen is the chief executive of the Australian Writers Guild.
11: So what I'm hoping we will hear is something that affirms the importance of copyright to Australia's economy. We generate somewhere over $60 billion worth of material a year contribution back to our economy.
7: The AI companies argue it'd be too complex to strike a deal with every author, musician or creative person, and other ideas like the establishment of a single creative fund to compensate rights holders have been put on the table. Claire Pullen is urging the companies to put some non-artificial intelligence into finding a solution.
11: Well, they've managed to figure it out in the parts of Europe, for example, where the lawsuits haven't gone in their favour and they have been told to either destroy the AI models or take the works out. These are meant to be the smartest people in the world. If they can figure out how to steal the works in the first place, I'm pretty sure they can figure out who they belong to and how they might pay for them.
5: Claire Pullen from the Australian Writers Guild, ending that report from Rachel Mealy and Catherine Gregory. While it's well known that support for institutions like government and media is declining, a major survey of 5,000 young people has found most are not disengaged. Instead, they're engaging in different ways with issues shaping their future. Annie Guest reports.
12: Waiting for their train provides a chance for these teenagers in North Brisbane to laugh and connect. And they're also connected to bigger issues around them.
13: The vape problem, everyone still seems to have them.
14: I feel like there are so many pieces of rubbish everywhere, like in the oceans.
15: Have you ever signed an online petition, or would you, if it was about any of these things you're worried about?
16: I think I've signed like one or two on petitions of helping to put money towards helping the environment.
15: What about a protest? Have you ever participated in a protest, or would you?
14: I've been to some of the like LGBTQ protests, black rights protests.
12: They're sceptical about government and voting, echoing studies that have long shown declining trust, political membership and civic engagement. But a report by the Australian Institute of Family Studies suggests cause for optimism. Here's co-author Kirsten Campbell.
17: And what we found is that young people care, and they do engage through ways that mirror how they live their lives, but many don't feel empowered to influence decisions.
12: While only 11% of 5,000 19 to 24-year-olds surveyed felt people like them have a meaningful say in government decisions, Kirsten Campbell says 83% were quite a bit or very concerned about one or more social, economic or environmental issues affecting them.
17: As digital natives, many of them are engaging through online forums and social media where they could connect with others who cared about the same issues they did.
12: Kirsten Campbell says that while more than a third felt politics was often too complicated to understand, a similar number engaged with political or social issues via social media and volunteered in sport, church or community organisations.
17: Working together on a local issue with people who share their concerns, participate in protests or marches, or, as we've seen, volunteering.
18: Okay, so what are the lessons here for policymakers, for governments?
17: Our findings really strongly suggest that the issue isn't whether young people care or are engaging, but whether civic and political systems understand where they're at and can talk to them in their own language. So supporting modern and meaningful pathways to engagement will be important. And a key bit of that will be building trust that when young people share their views, they are being heard and acted on.
5: Report co-author Kirsten Campbell, ending that report by Annie Guest. And that's Early AM for today. I'm Melissa Clark. The time now, it's 6:15.
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19: Good morning. You're listening to ABC Goulburn Murray, ABC Shepparton and ABC Gippsland. My name is Annie Brown. Hope you're doing well this Wednesday morning. Now, we're going to head into southern New South Wales today because there's concerns about the future of native seed collection. These seeds are used for farm revegetation, land care and government projects. I'll tell you about that in a few moments. And you might have heard of black truffles, but what about white ones? Have you even tried one? I'm going to take you on a truffle hunt in the Alpine Valley as well today. But first, let's take a quick look at the weather, sorry. A couple of warnings still out. Firstly, a frost warning for the northeast today and a final flood warning for the Murray River at Barham. Minor flood warning for the Kiwa River and King River still, and also for the Seven Creeks. And a strong wind warning for the East Gippsland coast today. For the rest of today, mostly sunny afternoon across the eastern side of the state. Some areas of frost about the ranges. Slight chance of showers in the far east and west parts of Gippsland today. Not so much in the middle. Daytime maximum temperatures between 10 and 15 degrees, depending on where you're at. And looking at the current temperatures right now, Shepparton on 4 degrees, Albury-Wodonga 3, Wangaratta 4, Warragul 8 degrees, Sale 7, Bairnsdale 6, Orbost 9, and Omeo 0 degrees right now.
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19: Now, there's concern about the future of native seed collection for farm revegetation, land care and government projects in southern New South Wales. Local Land Services is reviewing the future of its Murray Native Seed Service, saying it has 2 tonnes of seed in stock and that further collection is not required. But as Emily Doak reports, local stakeholders say it's a short-sighted decision.
20: For more than 30 years, the Deniliquin-based service has been collecting and storing seeds from across the Murray region, also providing advice on landscape restoration. Local Land Services says the native seed store currently holds around 2,000 kilograms of seed, but only has annual sales of 86 kilograms, and on that basis, seed collection is not required for the foreseeable future. Sue Logie is a former manager of the service and was involved since its inception in the 90s until her retirement 5 years ago. She says it plays a vital role in local revegetation efforts.
21: The large-scale direct seeding and revegetation that needs to be done needs a lot of seed, and you must have a bank that has a considerable amount of seed in it. Our seed bank has been the model and best practice for a number of years. And I'm just disappointed, and I don't know why anyone would want to change something that's working so well. The landholders have been happy with the level of service. The staff are all very skilled and experienced, our casual seed collectors and our direct seeding operators.
20: So not just trees, but also shrubs, grasses, wildflowers?
21: Ground covers, grasses, and overstory plants. And the other thing about the seed bank is they're collected from the different areas. So we have seed from Albury, from Swan Hill, from Deniliquin, from Berrigan. The plants that you collect from in that area are suited to those conditions. So it's really important that you try and keep the genetics of a local area going. There's certain species that only seed every 3 or 4 years. So you can't say, oh, well, we're not going to collect seed this year, but that might be the year that these particular species seed. You really need to collect every year because it's a bank. With climate change happening quite rapidly, we need to ensure that we have seed in the bank for future large-scale revegetation works.
20: When we look at things, governments have limited resources that they can invest in providing services. Why do you think that government should continue to fund this work in particular?
21: I don't see how, if we go a step above, how the federal government are going to fulfil their obligations with carbon credits and with, you know, revegetating so many hectares of native vegetation. Without seed banks, none of this work can happen.
20: Riverina MPs Joe McGurr, Justin Clancy and Helen Dalton have written to the New South Wales Agriculture Minister, Tara Moriarty, seeking further information about the future of the seed bank and of the jobs of the 13 seed collectors. The minister wasn't available for interview. In a statement, Local Land Services says it's engaging directly with affected staff and will continue to value their skills and contribution. Landholder Anne Sloan from Savanac Station has been working with the Murray Native Seed Service for almost a decade to harvest a 4-hectare seed plot on her property.
1: Local Land Services have provided wonderful knowledge. Their team is terrific. They bring out casual workers and volunteers to help harvest because the size of the harvest is far too much for my husband and I on our own. And they do all the necessary storage procedures and things like that so that our seeds are a resource for other people's projects, mainly around Savanac, but certainly further afield if the species is appropriate for that new area.
20: How does it make you feel then to hear that the future of the seed bank is up in the air, I gather? It's been decided not to collect seed this year. What are your fears in terms of the future of that seed bank service locally in Deniliquin?
1: In the short term, if you're going to lose a season's worth of harvest, that's a real concern because it could be good. But in the long term, it could be meaning that our local areas are devoid of this understory, which is a critical thing for the health of the environment and the health of our local species.
19: That's Anne Sloan from Savanac Station, ending that report from Emily Doak. Now, two new faba bean varieties have been released. Developed through the National Faba Bean Breeding Program, FBA Coorong and FBA Barmer will expand options for growers. Adelaide University faba bean breeder Sam Catt says they've been extensively tested in the field.
3: These two have actually been in the program for a while. They were first put into NVT trials or national variety trials about 7 years ago under a previous breeder, and they've been evaluated for that 7 years and are now at the stage where they can be released.
22: So they're now available for farmers to use?
3: Yeah, this year they're being multiplied by seed partners that work with SeedNet in their program, and then next year it'll be more widely available to the public.
22: Tell us about these new varieties and what stands out with them.
3: Sure. We've got two varieties, FBA Barmer and FBA Coorong. FBA Barmer is a new herbicide-tolerant, resistant bean. It's got the same trait as PBA Bendock. So that's a group 2 or imidazolinone-tolerant variety. So it carries that same trait, but with a big improvement on yield and disease resistance, as well as its standability, harvestability, and just a much broader adaptation generally. FBA Coorong is a conventional variety, a replacement for Marn, Samira, and Amberley. It really crosses all of those environments. It's suited to the lower rainfall, medium rainfall, higher rainfall. It's got such broad adaptability and, again, improved disease resistance and standability, harvestability.
19: That's Adelaide University faba bean breeder Sam Catt speaking to Brooke Nindorf there. Now, there's generally not much harvesting happening in winter. However, if you're into pungent, fancy funguses known as truffles, you'll be happy to know that they're in full season. And growers are in the midst of harvest. And at the foot of the Victorian snowfields, a brother and sister have been digging up the rare white variety. And this has been a good year, with some of their truffles retailing for more than $1,500 each. It's a cold, wet morning in Buffalo Creek. I'm on a cattle farm at the foot of Mount Buffalo, although you can't even see it as it's hidden behind fog.
23: He's all right to come out.
19: Brother and sister Sergio Parasotto and Lisa Lupino are digging for truffles, which is a fairly new venture on the family farm.
24: Is it like garlic? Is that what I'm smelling?
25: Yeah.
23: Earth, garlic,
24: dirt.
23: And a bit of dirt, but once they're cleaned up,
24: yeah.
0: It was, I don't know, I enjoyed truffles. I've had them in restaurants, some overseas, some in Melbourne. And I just thought, well, why don't we try growing truffles? And my brother looked at me and thought, it's a bit weird. Anyway, so we researched it, looked at the soil, if it was suitable, had soil testing done and et cetera. And that's what, started it all. It was just a spur of the moment type sort of talking, you know, what are we going to do with this extra little bit of land? And that's what we started,
2: So this is just one of the things that you produce out here on this farm. You also do hazelnuts. We've got, people can probably hear the cattle in the background as well. So this is just maybe something a bit different to try out?
0: Yes, it was, yeah. So we've obviously got the cattle and, we do hazelnuts. The trees that some of the truffles are grown under, apart from the hazelnuts, are stone pine, which actually produce pine nuts. Yeah, and then, we just maintain the whole farm because we love doing it. We love being out here.
19: Australia is the world's fourth largest truffle producer, heavily concentrating on the French black winter truffle. In Buffalo Creek, Sergio says they also grow the rare white variety.
4: They reckon it's hard to grow, but I found it quite simple. Lime levels, water, very important, and also where you are in the country. So if you're looking like in town, it's a lot warmer than we are out here. We're always like 3 or 4 degrees cooler than, and that's ideal for the white truffle. Where the black, same sort of scenario, plenty of water. Lime is a big factor in that as well. And soil types, sandy, the better.
2: And tell me a bit about the white truffles, because these are a bit rarer, a bit more unique to truffle growing. You know, what's different about them to the black ones, other than the colour, I guess, obviously?
0: So the white truffle has a distinct flavour. They have this, I'm going to say, like a garlic, earthy smell to them and taste. You don't actually cook with the white truffle. You actually just shave it or grate it on top of the food, like a nice pasta, you know, just a plain-based pasta, not like a bolognese or anything like that. The heat from the food activates the actual white truffle, and that's where you get your flavour from. And it's very delicate, like when you're handling it and things like that, it's not as robust as the black. So we're very careful when we actually harvest them, because they can actually break and very quickly and easily, as you've probably seen
2: when we just
0: picked one. Yes. Yeah. So.
2: And what's the demand like for white truffle opposed to black?
0: People didn't believe that this particular version of white truffle can be grown here, but there's a couple of places that are growing the white truffle and it's been successful. It's probably more Melbourne, your restaurants. There's a couple of places that I deliver to for the white truffle. And they actually look forward to receiving them because people, they just didn't know that they existed. Sort of, they were more interested in the black. Everyone sort of said, "Oh, black, truffle is always black." But no, this one's a little bit different and unique, I think.
19: Truffles are known for fetching a premium price, and Lisa says because the white ones are so rare, they are even more expensive.
0: So white truffles are, the going price at the moment is $3.50 a gram, whereas your black is $2.50 a gram.
2: Wow. And so the white truffle that we just dug up a couple of minutes ago, how much would that weigh?
0: That would probably be close to a 50 to 60 gram.
19: Some quick math, 50 grams times $3.50 equals $175, which is not bad for one truffle. But it gets better. Recently, they dug up a white truffle weighing in a whopping 464 grams. That retails for $1,624. For now, truffles have been

0: DEA homework, water availability, soil structure, yeah. And yeah, it's a great little hobby to have if you enjoy farming. And yeah, good luck to anyone who got a few bucks to throw away and have a crack at it. But it's well worth it in the end, I hope, yeah.
1: That's Sergio Parisotto from Buffalo Creek, here in the northeast of Victoria, just outside of Myrtleford, ending that report there. There you go, white truffles. You learn something new every day in this job. That's all the time we have for On the Rural Report this morning. Thanks for joining me bright and early. Be back tomorrow at 6:15. In the meantime, though, tune into the Country Hour today at midday with Warwick Long, who's back in the chair today, for more rural news, or head online to abc.net.au/rural to read more online. Right now, though, it is 6:30. It's time to get the latest from the ABC Newsroom. Have a great rest of your day.

0: ABC Local News, good morning. I'm Charmaine Manuel. A teenage police constable has faced court on three charges of sexually penetrating a child under the age of 16. Andrew Mangelsdorf has more.
1: 19-year-old Thomas Setterington appeared via video link in the Shepparton Magistrates Court on Monday. Court documents state the charges relate to incidents in June and November 2025 in Shepparton and Yarrawonga. Megan Laurie from the Office of Public Prosecutions requested an extension of time, telling the court investigators needed to analyse telephones that had been seized. She said there were more than 20,000 messages and analysis of the phone data was yet to be completed. The constable was bailed and will return to court in November.
0: A number of cuts to Albury Council services are being considered as part of a financial sustainability program. Philippe Perez has more.
2: The proposed changes include a reduction in staff hours at council libraries and the Mirabina and Glen Echo community centres, along with reducing the number of council-run events. Councillors were told at a meeting on Monday that an artist-in-residence program at the Pump House has already been deferred. $3.3 million has been found in savings, with the council to find more savings before a special rate variation, which could be up to 42% over 2 years, is considered later this year. The council says the program aims to achieve a long-term budget balance without compromising core services and community well-being.
0: The Federal Minister of Regional Development says her government is yet to commit to further funding requests from state ministers for upgrades at the Albury Base Hospital. New South Wales and Victorian health ministers have recently written to the Albanese government for extra funding to purchase more dialysis chairs and to develop a new helipad. Christy McBain could not say whether the requests will be granted, but says a recent hospital reform agreement with the states will look to improve regional hospitals.
3: Oh, look, those requests are obviously sitting with the Minister for Health. We go through our budget processes as well. As I said, we've already struck quite significant health reform deal with the states and territories.
0: Member for Indi, Helen Haynes, says she agrees it's up to the states to request funding, but says there's an urgent need for the Albury Hospital.
4: I will never give up the fight to ask for more, and I seek to work with my state counterparts. That ask must be made. It must be made loud and clear, and it needs to be significant. We're a long way short of the money we need to fully deliver a single-site hospital on the border.
0: New accommodation for Albury Wodonga health workers has officially been opened. The New South Wales and federal governments jointly funded the $10 million project of 21 fully furnished units next to the Albury Hospital. Acting Director of Medical Services Quinton Smith says the housing will be suitable for a range of hospital staff.
5: From those early career and rotational staff that join us for just a short time to those that are looking to relocate to the regions permanently, being able to provide them with accommodation whilst they embed themselves in the community and settle in amongst us is a really valuable thing that we can offer, and that's what this building stands for.
0: Victoria's caravan and residential park industry is calling on the state government to release long-awaited planning rules for glamping accommodation. It follows the removal of four safari tents from a Bright holiday park, with operators saying uncertainty is holding back investment. Caravan and Residential Parks Victoria says more than $30 million tourism dollars have been lost or redirected interstate. The General Manager for Tourist Parks, Gary Anderton, says Victoria needs clear rules for glamping.
6: So what we have across the state is LGA.

0: Cities like Bass Coast, Bendigo, the Ballerine, Halls Gap, all supporting glamping accommodation. But we have other LGAs that, because there's no state guidance, they are adverse to having this product within our tourist parks.
1: A lifeline has been given to an NDIS-funded service in Albury that had been slated to be discontinued. Earlier this month, Aspire announced its learning and lifestyle service will be wound up on August 29th. The service conducts woodwork, art and cooking classes to help those with a disability gain skills. Kirinari Community Services will now take ownership of the Hoffman Road facility and has confirmed the lifestyle program services for NDIS participants will continue. And returning to our top story, a teenage police constable has faced court on three charges of sexually penetrating a child under the age of 16. That's the latest in local news. More in an hour. This is ABC News.
2: 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This is Joe Prince.
3: Good morning. It's a bit chilly out there right now, dare I say frosty, particularly in the northeast. There is a frost warning out for that particular forecast district, so be aware of that as you head outside. We'll catch up with the Bureau of Meteorology very shortly just to get all the other details as well for today. And for those in the northeast, Sandra Moon should be back for you, your breakfast program tomorrow. But join us today. If you think it's cold and dark here right now, imagine being in Antarctica where the sun disappears for weeks on end. You'll actually hear from a bright man who is currently based at Davis Station after seven. What is life like down on that continent? We'll hear more. And have you noticed how a lot of products on the supermarket shelf have added protein? Things like flavoured milk and yoghurt, muesli bars, porridge. I've even seen protein chips. Well, Landline had a special report on this recently.
4: It's my hope as a mother and a consumer that these trends are making protein cheaper at some stage or more readily available to younger people who have traditionally missed out because perhaps they weren't able to consume as much as they should have been for their dietary requirements.
5: Ultimately, we see a great future. We don't believe this is a fad that's going to move away. People understand the value of the nutrition in dairy and it's going to continue to grow. So we see it as a really good future platform.
6: You know, protein is the buzzword of the 21st century.
3: It is the buzzword. You see it everywhere at the moment. We're going to hear about more of this kind of protein-enriched food and the popularity of it at the moment, including a Shepparton company called Noumi that is helping sort of process and use a lot of this protein going into foods that we're seeing on the shelves. So hear more about that after seven as well. And I was walking down the street, one of the lanes in Shepparton yesterday, and spotted a new shop that's kind of opening. It's sort of yarns and crafts by the looks of it. It's called Twisted Stitcher. And that made me laugh. I stopped walking and just had a bit of a giggle. So I want to hear some of the great names you've seen for shops out there, hairdressers, whatever, just a really good name that stopped you in your tracks and thought, yeah, that's good. Twisted Stitcher is a good one. Give us a call, 1300 977 222, or you can text in on 0467 842 722.

0: Ah, yes. Cheap Trick from 1979, The Dream Police. Listening to ABC Shepherd and ABC Goulburn Murray this morning. We're down to the last four teams in the World Cup, the FIFA World Cup, and France is currently playing Espanyol, Spain. And they're getting trounced. France was my second team. It's 0-2 right now, and they're in the 79th minute. So things are getting desperate, I think, for France. I'll let you know how it goes. But in the meantime, let's talk about the weather. Kevin has texted in this morning, 0467 8427 22, 2 millimetres of rain yesterday and overnight at Myrtleford. Have a nice day, you too. Yeah, there was a brief shower when I left work yesterday afternoon, and it really put me off walking around the lake, which is something I would normally do. It was only very brief, but yeah, it was enough for me to go, nah, not today. Kate Doyle at the Bureau, good morning.
1: Good morning, how's it going?
0: Yeah, good. It is chilly though. I think there's a bit of frost out there this morning.
1: Yes, we certainly do have a frost warning present for this morning, and it is certainly one of those kind of mornings where even if it's not quite freezing at our within our Stevenson screens, it certainly could be on the ground. So certainly a chilly one for many this morning. Albury, we've only managed to get down to 1.7, but up at Falls Creek down to minus 2.9. Mount Hotham minus 3.1 earlier this morning. Mount Buller managed to get down to minus 2.4. Wangaratta down to 2.6. And further to the east, Shepparton, we managed to get down to 3.4 degrees earlier this morning. Kyabra managed to get down to 2.1 just a few minutes ago, currently sitting at 2.1 still. So, yes, certainly pretty chilly around for many. And, yes, certainly a little bit cooler on the ground as well, always something worth remembering when we have these still days and the potential for some frost around. Looking on my satellite imagery, also looks like we've got a few patches of fog around as well this morning. So, one of those classic chilly mornings, and we are expecting a few more classic chilly mornings across the next few days because we have a high pressure system which is really pushing its way in and expecting to really dominate proceedings across the next few days. So we have this high pressure system making its way through. It does look like there will be a cold front which manages to impact Western Australia on Thursday, but that's then slipping south, and we are expecting to stay sitting pretty under this high pressure system all the way through until the weekend. So, and even into the weekend as we get there. So certainly a prolonged period of these kind of still conditions returning.
0: All right. And I know when it is cool in the mornings, the wind chill factor can play a part in it. Is it? What are we looking at in terms of winds?
1: Winds will be relatively low with this high pressure system, so keeping things nice and steady, winds relatively calm, but certainly still feeling pretty cool, just thanks to it genuinely being pretty cool with the lack of cloud cover. So without the clouds overnight, that's when that heat really manages to radiate away from the surface and it feels very chilly. The payoff though is that with the clear skies during the day, generally feels at least a bit warmer with that sun out. So it's those periods of winter where we've got the really chilly starts, but then the sunny days helping things to thaw out as we go through the day.
0: Absolutely. Feeling the sun on your face in the afternoon. Lovely. And we're looking at just sort of low to mid-teens as temperatures for the day.
1: Yes, that is the story. We've got 14 degrees at Shepparton, Yarrawonga, Cobram, Kyabram and Echuca. Seymour expecting to get up to 15 degrees today. Mansfield 13. Across the border, Deniliquin expecting a top of 14. And then 14 degrees at Albury-Wodonga and Rutherglen, Wangaratta, Benalla, both expecting tops of 15. And Beechworth expecting a top of 13 degrees today.
0: All right. Thank you very much, Kate. Have a good one.
1: Thank you.
0: Cheers. Kate Doyle there from the Bureau of Meteorology, and I believe that match has just ended. So, oh, maybe they were just congratulating each other. No, I think it's finished. They're all coming off the field. No, they're still playing. I'm confused. It's still 0-2, though, so Spain is still ahead. And, yeah, I think we're going into extra time. That's what's happening. All right, still going. In a moment, we are going to hear a little bit more about what's happening with the water tower in Echuca.
2: Hi, it's Trevor Chappell. I'm retiring from the ABC, but first, a party. Tune in to Overnights Live from Melbourne Museum on July 28.
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4: 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This is Joe Prince.
0: People in Chickamauga will have noticed the massive crane that arrived in town last Thursday. That's been brought in to help put the last of the scaffolding in place before work starts on demolishing the large historic water tower that's been part of the streetscape there since 1915. I spoke to Colburn Water's General Manager of Operations, Julian Bull, about the progress of those works.
5: The works commenced there in early June, and some of the early works include setting up this scaffolding, and the scaffolding's quite complex in itself. So the early stages of the scaffolding were done by hand, but now the large crane has arrived and will do the upper areas of the scaffolding, and then the crane's there and the footings are in place and it's ready to start the deconstruction of the tower.
0: Okay, and obviously that's happening from the top down.
5: Yes, that's right. So it'll be a methodical process to actually bring it down. So we're looking at cutting out sections of the tower and swinging it down with the crane, safely to the ground, piece by piece, to really sort of limit that impact as well in terms of dust and noise and make sure it's done as safe as possible.
0: Mm. And just take us back a step. We know that this is a decision that was made in November last year and that you sort of decommissioned the tower in April. What was the reason?
5: Yeah, look, over the past couple of years, as we do with all our assets, we conduct asset assessments, and it was noticed back in 2024 that there had been some significant degradation of some of the concrete sections of the tower. So we'd undertaken a structural assessment, an independent structural assessment of the tower, and through that we had actually found that it had passed its expected lifespan, this tower. So we did need to start considering the options to safely remove the tower because it could no longer be used for its purpose storing water and providing pressure to the Echuca Township.
0: And was that still operating up until it was decommissioned?
5: Yes, that's right. It was still operating until that time, and then it was operating as well at a lower volume, so that it didn't have the head pressure sitting above that concrete structure. Until we actually implemented a series of projects, both at the water treatment plant at another site in Echuca called Echuca West Tanks, and also at the tower, so that we could convert the system from a high level storage system to a pressurised pump system.
0: Mm. So there's been no real effect to actual water supply over the time?
5: No, there hasn't, which has been really pleasing and has been one of our real KPIs around this as well, to make sure that we can continue to supply the service and have as little impact as possible to our customers.
0: Okay. And obviously, with this latest work in getting the scaffolding done, when do you expect the actual work to start bringing the tower down?
5: Yeah, look, we are running on schedule at the moment. So we expect in August, the tower deconstruction will commence, and that'll happen mostly between Monday and Friday during work hours. And we may do some Saturday work depending on weather conditions and things like that during the week. But we're really trying to limit the impact to the community there as well. So limit the noise, limit the dust, limit the impact that we're having doing these works. So all of those considerations will be in place because it is quite significant works. It is going to take a little bit of time, but we are intending on having the project completed before the holiday, end of year holiday period.
0: All right. And there'll be some changes to traffic in the meantime?
5: Yes, that's right. There's already some changes to traffic. So Pakenham Street does have a closure area between High Street and Hare Street. We have been able to still provide access off Hare Street for some parking, and pedestrians can access from both sides, so that they still can get to the shops, etc. in Pakenham Street. High Street has one lane closed as well, and has some traffic controls around that for safety considerations.
0: That is Julian Bull. He is the General Manager of Operations of Coolabin Water. So that work on demolishing the water tower, which has been there for a very long time. You notice it every time you're driving down that main road in Echuca. That will commence next month, but all the scaffolding is going into place. That's why the big crane is there. And they're actually having a session for community members to drop in and talk to the Coolabin Water team about this whole process. It's happening next Thursday, July 23rd, from 10 a.m. to 2 p.m. That's at Fusion Cafe, which is in Pakenham Street, just opposite the tower. You'll be able to see it there. So if you are from that area, keen to talk to them about what's going on with that work, you can join them on the Thursday, next Thursday, the 23rd. It is, let me do the math, 8 minutes away from 7 o'clock. I am slightly distracted because the France-Spain match is still going. It's just hit the 90-minute mark, so they weren't doing extra time before. I just got excited. I just feel like at this point France can't win, but Dallas Paul, producer of this program, knows a lot more about soccer. I think that France were the favourites in this match.
6: France is one of the favourites for the World Cup, actually. Yeah. And they are looking like, you know, another 5 minutes probably to go. Anything could happen, but still 2-0 is too big an ask to you know, recover from, but we'll see what happens.
0: Yeah.
6: Yep. So, yeah.
0: The thing I've noticed the most is that a lot of the Spanish players fall over and pretend to be hurt a lot. I don't know if that is a thing that is...
6: Acting is kind of part of this game at the moment.
0: Sport. Oh, my goodness. Anyway, we'll let you know what happens with that match. In the meantime, looking at some news stories, and we will talk about this a little bit later in the program, issues around glamping.
6: That's right, Joe. Glamping industry is asking, calling on the government, state government in Victoria, to have consistent guidelines across the state. It follows the removal of 4 safari tents from Bright Holiday Park, with operators saying uncertainty is holding back investment. So a lot of jobs are at risk and investment at risk. That's what the industry experts are saying. And we'll hear more about that later in the program as well.
0: All right. And we did hear this in the news a little bit earlier as well. Teachers set to strike again next week.
6: Joe, Victorian public school teachers will hold another 24-hour statewide strike next week amid an ongoing dispute with the state government over pay and conditions. So they're citing excessive workloads as one of the reasons behind the move. And the strike is happening on July the 23rd. The government has called on Australian Education Union to call off the strike and return to the negotiating table. So we'll hear more about that during the week as well.
0: All right. And as a Telstra customer, I have received several apologies, one by text and one by email from the company about that outage last week.
6: Telstra is accepting compensation claims from consumers and small businesses affected by last week's outage. Though compensation is not guaranteed, but affected customers can still make a claim. And Telstra has published online complaint forms for residential and small business customers. So evidence has to be provided, like book records, invoices, FPOS reports, accounting records, etc. So there's an opportunity to claim the loss, but it's not guaranteed yet.
0: Thinking about all those taxi drivers that couldn't do payments and people who, from regional areas that were stuck in town because V-Line wasn't operating and having to spend a bit of money to stay there, I guess, or get some other way home. So hopefully they are able to get compensation for that.
6: And Telstra executives will face a Senate inquiry on Friday as well, yes.
0: Okay, all right. And we have been talking about the World Cup. They're still playing this match, going into overtime now, I guess. The winner of this match will end up, I think, playing either England or Argentina in the final.
6: That's right, Joe. Tomorrow, England will take on Argentina, 5 a.m. Our time. So we'll see. Most likely, it looks like Spain is going to be the team that is going to take on one of these teams on early morning Monday, Australian time. So let's see what happens.
0: Do you care who?
6: I do. Now at the moment, I want Spain to win because they are leading at the moment. It's like a great team.
0: All right. You're going for Spain. I am hoping that Argentina gets through. I don't know why. I just don't want England to win. It's just me. I think it's that song, just hearing it all over again. It's coming home. It's coming home. Just bothers me a little bit. But anyway, I guess people have been excited about this here in Australia.
6: That's right. Yes.
0: And spending a bit of money.
6: That's right, Joe. A lot of money being spent during this FIFA World Cup. Insight shows that nearly $7 billion have been spent so far. That's an early report. And takeaway food, cafes, restaurants, bars, and hotels, sporting apparel, also among those areas which are increased. We see spending increase, which is similar to a trend that was seen in 2022 during the Qatar World Cup as well.
0: How many people have taken time off work to do this?
6: I don't think so.
0: Thanks, Dallas.
6: Yeah, thank you.
0: Dallas Paul is the producer of this program. We've got news coming up next.

0: put on a happy face. Sunshine coming up a little bit later today after a bit of fog and frost about this morning. Sunny afternoon, though. Slight chance of a shower in the southeast, very slight chance, and tops of between 13 and 15 degrees across the Alps, tops of 5 to 7 degrees. After the news, we're going to hear a little bit more about why protein, I guess, has gone viral. And you'll hear from a man from Bright who is spending a bit of time in Antarctica right now, where it is dark and cold.
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0: Rhiannon Solomon Marin with ABC News. The Prime Minister says Australia will develop a world-first national framework to regulate artificial intelligence as he prepares to give a landmark speech on the topic in Sydney. Political reporter Sarah Temevska has more.
1: In a speech this morning, Prime Minister Anthony Albanese will highlight the risks AI poses to national security, child exploitation and manufacturing as the government sets up an Office of AI to develop new Australian standards to regulate the technology. The address comes ahead of next week's National Labor Party conference, where AI policy will be debated. And as tech giant Anthropic seeks to make Australia its second home for data centres, sparking concerns over copyright infringements and environmental impacts.
0: The Royal Commission on Anti-Semitism and Social Cohesion will hear from some of Australia's most high-profile university leaders later today. Georgia Lenton-Williams has the details.
2: Interim Vice-Chancellor of the University of Melbourne, Glyn Davis, and Vice-Chancellor of the University of Sydney, Mark Scott, are expected to appear before the Commission in Melbourne today. The Commission will continue its examination of Australia's universities throughout this week. Yesterday, the Commission heard from students and university staff with lived experience of anti-Semitism, with plenty of discussion around the complaints processes at universities and the challenges individuals face when trying to seek a resolution after experiencing an anti-Semitic incident.
0: Four people will face court accused of firebombing a restaurant in Sydney's Inner West. A blaze broke out at the business at Strathfield earlier this month, forcing residents in the units above to be evacuated. No one was injured. Police yesterday arrested two men aged 19 and 21 and charged them with several offences, including participating in a criminal group. A 14 and a 17-year-old boy have also been charged. A woman charged over an alleged domestic violence-related stabbing on Sydney's southwestern outskirts last week has been refused bail. Charles Rushforth reports.
3: Police were called to Lentina Street in Tarmoor on Wednesday afternoon, where they found a 45-year-old man in the front yard of a home with multiple stab wounds. A short time later, police went to another house on the street and found a 39-year-old woman with stab wounds and a 12-year-old boy who was uninjured. Both adults were taken to hospital for treatment. The 39-year-old woman was released from hospital and charged with causing wounding or grievous bodily harm with intent to murder, which police will allege was domestic violence-related.
0: The accused will return to court in September. The US president says Gulf states will pour huge amounts of money into his country in new investment deals instead of his plan to charge them for using the Strait of Hormuz. Here's Middle East correspondent Matthew Doran.
4: Barely 24 hours after Donald Trump announced that ships transiting through the waterway would have to pay the US a fee of 20% of the value of the cargo they were carrying, he's dropped the idea. He still wants to control the strait, and he's still imposing a blockade on Iranian ships and ports. But the president says the Gulf states will instead enter into new investment deals with the US after convincing him that was the way to go. The Strait of Hormuz remains one of the biggest sticking points in negotiations between Washington and Tehran over a lasting peace in the region, with Iran insisting it's the only country which should control the waterway. Matthew Doran, ABC News, Jerusalem.
0: For a fourth night, the US has launched strikes against Iran, with Central Command saying they're aimed at continuing to degrade Iranian capabilities to attack ships in the strait. UK police say a former government minister was killed in a targeted attack. Europe correspondent Elias Clure reports from London.
5: Anne Widdicombe was found dead at her home in southwest England last Thursday. Miss Widdicombe was 78 and a retired veteran politician who had been a minister in John Major's government in the 1990s. Authorities say she sustained serious injuries before she died. A 28-year-old man was arrested on suspicion of murder on Saturday before being rearrested on Monday with the further charges of suspicion of commission, preparation or instigation of acts of terrorism. A counter-terrorism investigation is running in parallel with a murder probe, and police say they now believe Miss Widdicombe died in a targeted attack.
0: The CSIRO says soaring demand for turbines from US data centres is pushing up the cost of gas plants and making batteries a cheaper source of power at peak times. Here's National Energy reporter Daniel Mercer.
6: Gas turbines have long been Australia's preferred way of meeting the daily peak in demand for electricity during the evening. But in its latest GenCost report, which assesses the cost of building new generation and storage technologies, the CSIRO found gas has lost this mantle. Chief Energy Economist Paul Graham says batteries are now cheaper at meeting peak demand.
7: That overturns decades of accepted wisdom in the electricity sector.
6: The GenCost report forecasts Australia will meet 93% of its electricity from renewable sources by 2050, backed by gas and other technologies.
0: The state government says a new $1.8 billion pumped hydro project in the Hunter has the potential to power up to 120,000 homes. The Stratford Pumped Hydro and Solar Project has been given the green light and will sit on the Stratford mining site where coal mining operations ended in 2024. It includes a 300 megawatt pumped hydro power station with 12 hours of energy storage and a 320 megawatt solar farm. It's expected to create 350 jobs during construction. Australians who are blind or have low vision say they're benefiting from newly popularised AI smart glasses. Nabil Al-Nashar has the story.
8: A pair of specialised smart glasses designed for the blind and those with low vision used to cost upwards of $6,000. They could read text-to-speech and describe some items within certain limits. But new models produced at scale for the everyday users have brought the same features to an AI-powered device at a fraction of the price. Sam Taylor, the Access Technology Lead at Vision Australia, says the glasses have granted greater independence for blind users. In addition to AI being able to describe the environment around them, volunteers can also access the user's live feed to guide them through more complex situations. He hopes the technology will continue to improve over the coming years.
0: A repatriation ceremony will be held at the Australian Museum in Sydney this morning ahead of the return of the ancestral remains of the Rapa Nui people to the territory known as Easter Island. More from Jean Kennedy.
9: The remains of 17 people were removed from sacred burial sites on Easter Island in September 1882 during a German naval expedition and acquired by the Australian Museum the following year. The museum says they were taken without consent, and it's deeply sorry for this past wrong. Today, after 144 years, they will begin the long journey home. There'll be the signing of custodian documents and a formal farewell ceremony before a Rapa Nui delegation leaves the country tomorrow to finally take them back where they belong.
0: The fossilised remains of a Tyrannosaurus rex have been sold at auction in New York for close to $72 million. The 67-million-year-old dinosaur is nicknamed Gus and stands more than 4 metres tall. Sotheby's says with over 60% of its bones recovered, it's one of the most complete specimens ever found. In finance, the Australian share market is expected to open around 0.5% higher on the back of an improved night on Wall Street. The Dow Jones is marginally higher, while the S&P 500 has gained 0.4% and the Nasdaq has jumped 0.9%. Brent crude is another 3% higher at $85.55 a barrel. Gold is up 1% to $4,050 an ounce. The dollar is buying 69.7 US cents. With the latest in sport, here's Daniel Garb.
10: Spain are through to the 2026 World Cup final after a 2-0 victory over France in their semi-final in Dallas. Spain went ahead through a Mikel Oyarzabal penalty in the first half before doubling their advantage in the second, courtesy of a Pedro Porro finish. It will be just the second World Cup final in Spain's history after their sole triumph in 2010. They'll meet either England or Argentina in the decider. They face off in the second semi-final in Atlanta tomorrow morning. The Parramatta Eels have announced that Jerome Luai will join the club for the 2027 NRL season. The four-time premiership winner with Penrith and current West Tigers co-captain will then join the PNG Chiefs for the 2028 campaign. West Tigers coach Benji Marshall has refuted reports that the move had anything to do with a breakdown in relationship with Luai, claiming it's simply the best move for the club. Tadej Pogacar has stretched his overall lead to just over 3.5 minutes as he raced clear to take stage 10 of cycling's Tour de France and the final men's golf major of the year. The 154th Open Championship taking place at Royal Birkdale gets underway tomorrow afternoon. World number one, Scotty Scheffler, is the defending champion and looking for a fifth major all up. There are 7 Australians in the field.
0: To the weather, isolated showers along the coast and the central and northern ranges of New South Wales, mostly sunny in Sydney today. 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
11: From Kyabram to Corryong, from Wodonga to Mansfield, you're with Joe Prince on ABC Shepparton and ABC Goulburn Murray.
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13: Well, hello, it is 10 past 7 on this Thursday. No, it's Wednesday. Wednesday morning, the 15th of July. I think that's right. We've got local news coming your way in 20 minutes' time. Before now and then, why is protein so ubiquitous? Why are you seeing it on every product almost in the supermarket? It's a big, big industry. And a report on Landline recently talked about it being a good thing for dairy areas in particular, obviously, because whey protein is among the best of that variety. So you can get plant-based as well. But yeah, interesting. We'll hear a little bit more about that in the next little while. And also we're going to head off to Antarctica, where a Bright resident who is part of the Bureau of Meteorology team has been living for quite some time. It's only just gotten light up there. It's dark for many, many weeks. So we'll hear about that experience as well. We are expecting a little bit of fog and frost around this morning. Did I say fog and frost or frost and fog? Did I get it right? Those two words. I didn't have a problem with it yesterday, but yeah, fog and frost this morning. It's going to be partly cloudy though, with a sunny afternoon, light winds, slight chance of a shower in the southeast. We're looking at tops of 13 degrees for Mansfield, Corryong and Beechworth today. 15 the expected top for Seymour, Wangaratta and Benalla. Looking at 14 as a maximum top for Shepparton, Tatura, Echuca, Albury, Wodonga, Kyabram, Yarrawonga, Cobram and Rutherglen. And across the Alps, we're looking at tops of between 5 and 7 degrees. Very similar conditions for tomorrow as well, with tops of around 12 to 14 degrees. So those sunny afternoons are something to look forward to. So the sun has started to rise a little bit. It's looking a lot lighter outside the studio windows right now. Try living months in darkness at Davis Station, the most southerly Australian Antarctic station. The Bureau of Meteorology has a team of people based there, including Bright resident Gavin Melgard. ABC reporter Ashley Aldridge caught up with Gavin just days after the sun rose for the first time in 6 weeks.
14: For 6 weeks, the sun did not rise above the horizon at Australia's southernmost Antarctic research station. When it finally returned on July 10, it appeared for just 24 minutes. The 26 people spending winter at Davis Station from across Australia gathered outside to watch the first sunrise after weeks without direct sunlight. For Bureau of Meteorology observer Gavin Melgard from Bright in Victoria's northeast, the brief return of daylight was enough to lift spirits after one of the darkest parts of the Antarctic winter.
15: So that was quite exciting. It was only up for a whole 24 minutes, but it was still quite an uplift and quite a great mood change to see the sun after that long.
14: He applied for the latest role about 18 months ago, and after months of specialist training, he travelled south by ship, arriving at Davis Station about a month later. While the Antarctic winter is defined by weeks without the sun rising above the horizon, Mr. Melgard says it's not completely dark.
15: No, there's twilight. So for an hour or two in that time, there's like a twilight. So it's, yeah, a bit like when it's the sun is set and you have that sort of glow. So it's not complete darkness, thank goodness, but you know, maybe an hour or two of twilight each day.
14: Even so, the lack of sunlight can affect people's moods.
15: I think like anyone, when you lose the sunlight or wintertime, you maybe get a bit more tired. People may be a little bit more grumpy. But I think also knowing that that's going to happen and preparing and having a few mechanisms. We have a few social events.
14: The station's annual midwinter celebration in June is one of the biggest events on the social calendar, with a focus on celebrating and leaning in to the darkness. He describes life at Davis Station as a big share house. But leaving Antarctica during winter is not an option.
15: Once you're here, you're here. Unfortunately, you know, it's pretty limited. There's no way of getting out in wintertime. In summertime, in an emergency, you might be able to get out. But in winter, you are stuck here, so you're here for the whole time.
14: Mr. Melgard says being away from his wife and home in Bright for so long can be difficult, although improvements in technology has made staying in contact much easier.
15: It is difficult. Thankfully, the communications are so much better now than what they have been in the past. And so you're able to keep in contact and keep in contact each day with people back home. But like anything, when you're away for so long, it can be difficult and sometimes they're a bit tougher than others. But that's part of the challenge of being down here, really.
14: Despite the isolation, he keeps returning.
15: I think it's a small community and the people. The environment's absolutely amazing. I've been to three of the four stations, so they're all a little bit different in their own way and have something to offer.
14: Despite the extraordinary setting, the work follows a regular routine. Mr. Melgard spends 5 days a week taking weather observations, the team releasing two weather balloons each day that collect data used for weather forecasting and climate research, and launching an ozone balloon each week to monitor the ozone layer. When off duty, the expeditioners make the most of life at the station. There's a library, a very small cinema, and nearby field huts where they can spend weekends away from the main station.
15: On the weekends, there's a few huts that are gathered around probably about an hour or two away, and try and get out to those, do like a trip, overnight trip. I just went to one on the weekend. It was a chilly minus 25 degrees. So just like a camping trip, really, but inside a hut.
13: Yeah. It's not so bad here, I guess, this one, in wintertime. That's Gavin Melgard from Bright. He's part of the Bureau of Meteorology's team at Davis Station in the Antarctic. Ashley Aldridge there with that report. And if you keep an eye on the ABC News website, you'll see a story about that with some fabulous photographs from Antarctica, abc.net.au/news. 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It's 17 minutes past 7 o'clock.
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13: And this morning I am asking the question about some really clever named shops or businesses you've seen, because I noticed one in Shep that is about to open called the Twisted Stitcher. Yarns, still makes me giggle a little bit. I think on a TV show somewhere there was a hairdresser called Curl Up and Die, which I love as well. And I know whenever I drop into Melbourne, Lord of the Fries is a really good one. They seem to be puns. Puns are really good for business names and shops. So if you've got a good one, let me know. 1-300-977-222, or you can text 0467-842-722. This Aussie artist has just announced a big national tour coming up.

0: That's Delta Goodrum, If Not For You. Remember when she was Olivia Newton-John for that TV biopic back in the, gosh, it would have been 2018, I think. I think that song was released from that album. So, yes, but she's just announced that she's doing a big tour after trying to give Eurovision a crack and doing quite well. She'll be touring next April, I believe, Sydney on the 10th and Melbourne on the 16th. So if you're a fan, it might be worth getting online for tickets on Monday. Protein does seem to be the big new health trend at the moment. It's not just as supplements for gym enthusiasts. You see it advertised in everything these days. Protein-enriched yogurt and protein bars, muesli and granola, even chips. This week, Landline had a big report on whey protein processing in Australia, and it featured Shepparton dairy and plant-based food and beverage producer Noumi. Here's part of that report from the ABC's Tim Lee.
1: Demand for dairy protein is in overdrive.
2: Whey protein is the hottest protein going around. The demand is through the charts. I mean, the American manufacturers have basically sold out their protein for the rest of the year. They're actually looking to source from, you know, the Australasian region now to get more stock because they just don't have enough.
1: It's going into countless products, from protein-enriched milk to energy bars.
2: You've seen that in, you know, protein corn chips and, you know, cakes and all that type of stuff.
1: But it's dairy protein that's most in demand.
3: I think that our market for the whey and just having protein in general is definitely increasing.
1: But what exactly is whey? In short, it's the watery yellowish liquid that separates from milk curds during the cheese or yogurt making process. In recent years, this protein-rich component of milk has undergone a stunning transformation, from almost a waste product to a premium, highly digestible dietary protein supplement, the equivalent of liquid gold.
4: If you go a while back, whey, which was considered a byproduct of cheese, would often go to pig food or sometimes even, you know, out onto the paddock, that type of thing.
1: These days, dairy processors are extracting every skerrick of protein from milk, converting it into protein powders.
2: Dairy proteins are seen as like the gold standard amongst all the protein sources. Reason being, it's got the full amino acid profile that a lot of the plant proteins don't have. Also, it tastes great, it's easy to drink, and it has a number of applications.
4: The value of those has gone quite exponential, and the demand for that has probably outstripped the demand for cheese.
1: It's made by a process called ultrafiltration that separates out the protein, which is then dried into powder form.
4: So what we're able to do with the filtration process is make sure we optimise the protein content in the products that we're producing. So you might have your standard, we produce quite a lot of UHT milk for, you know, white milk for your cereal. That's typically at a, say, 3.5% protein. But then we want to produce products that are elevated protein content to give you that extra boost of protein.
1: This rapidly expanding frontier includes innovative dairy companies such as Noumi. Based in Shepparton, in the centre of a rich dairying region of northern Victoria.
4: Fundamentally, our main ingredient being bovine dairy milk is one of the most nutritious foods that is available.
5: Tom, really the star performer in dairy has been whey and milk protein.
4: Yeah, we've seen a real shift. I think over the last 20 years, whey has been, you know, predominant and really in that, I guess, that gym junkie type product. But what we're seeing now is that it's across the age group. So we're getting nutrition from children all the way through to the elderly. That's really driving that demand in milk protein.
6: Whey is now a multi-billion dollar global industry and the best-selling protein supplement in the world. In the USA, the average supermarket has about 40,000 items that have extra protein, everything from pretzels through to yogurt. And demand for that is expected to double within the next decade.
4: As you would know, Australia tends to probably follow the trends from other countries, and it's been very, you know, very popular in America for the last, probably 3 to 4 years.
1: At his Melbourne factory, Danny Rotman is already busy meeting that surging demand. Danny's a former lawyer who identified this trend and co-founded a company almost 20 years ago. Last year, he built a much-needed bigger factory.
2: Nutrilabs is a third-party contract manufacturer, so we are working with household brands, nutrition brands, retailers to make their products, principally high-protein products, dairy-based and non-dairy also.
6: His clients include some of Australia's biggest milk companies, blending whey powder into an ever-expanding product range.
2: There's a range of like convenient forms that people will have protein in to help with satiety and also to help with muscle building. You know, whether it's protein shakes, which is the most common, but also there are ready to eat and ready to drink formats, so protein bars and also, you know, long life protein drinks.
6: Satiety is the feeling of fullness after eating. There are now specialty superstores selling an ever-growing range of protein and vitamin supplements.
2: There's been a proliferation of places where it's being sold. I guess over time it's evolved. It used to be just in supplement stores and gyms, and then we've seen it go full mass market. So it's now in major grocers, pharmacy channels and supplement stores.
4: So you only have to go into, say, a supermarket and walk up to the refrigeration shelf and you'll see the range of ready-to-drink chocolate-type milks or strawberries that are available with that higher protein content.
6: The age range of consumers is also widening.
3: I definitely would probably say between like your 25 to your 45, but we're definitely getting some more of your older generation as well. Still getting definitely that younger base too, but I'd probably say more of that middle bracket is becoming very, very popular.
6: It's even extending to the froth on our coffees.
4: One of our dairy nutritional powders is going to Starbucks, where you can get a serve of coffee with a protein foam on top of the coffee. So I guess how that serve of protein is getting to the consumer is now in various applications.
0: Protein foam on your coffee, that's special. I have to admit, I do have a protein bar in my handbag at the moment. I haven't gotten around to eating it yet. Very interesting. That is a report from the ABC's Tim Lee. It was on Landline on Sunday, and obviously very interested in that because a Shepparton-based company featured Noumi. You heard from Tom Dickens there. He's their head of technical and processing engineering. And Danny Rotman from Nutrilabs, a company sort of looking and spending a lot of money and time processing all this whey protein, and Ella Brennan there as well, also a protein retailer. You can watch the whole story on ABC iView or online. The story as a separate thing on the ABC News website, so abc.net.au/news/rural, and you'll find it. I wonder if you're more likely to buy something if it has more protein on it, as it says on the packet, than just the average product. On names of shops that are very clever today, Andy has texted in 0467 842 722. We have a shop, or just lost a shop, unfortunately, in Mansfield called Chilled Wrens. Being a bit slow, it took a while to realise they sold kids' clothes. Chilled Wrens. Love it. This has been prompted, of course, by a shop that I've just noticed called Twisted Stitcher. Love it. And one time, a very long time ago, I was walking down the street in, I think it was Yarrawonga, and noted like a print shop that spelt the print in their title with a Z, so that immediately got my attention because that's how my name is spelt.

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5: ABC Local News, good morning. I'm Charmaine Manuel. A teenage police constable has faced court on three charges of sexually penetrating a child under the age of 16. Andrew Mangelsdorf has more.
6: 19-year-old Thomas Setterington appeared via video link in the Shepparton Magistrates Court on Monday. Court documents state the charges relate to incidents in June and November 2025 in Shepparton and Yarrawonga. Megan Laurie from the Office of Public Prosecutions requested an extension of time, telling the court investigators needed to analyse telephones that had been seized. She said there were more than 20,000 messages and analysis of the phone data was yet to be completed. The constable was bailed and will return to court in November.
5: A number of cuts to Albury Council services are being considered as part of a financial sustainability program. Philippe Perez has more.
7: The proposed changes include a reduction in staff hours at council libraries and the Mirabina and Glen Echo community centres, along with reducing the number of council-run events. Councillors were told at a meeting on Monday that an artist-in-residence program at the Pump House has already been deferred. $3.3 million has been found in savings, with the council to find more savings before a special rate variation, which could be up to 42% over 2 years, is considered later this year. The council says the program aims to achieve a long-term budget balance without compromising core services and community well-being.
5: Local government advocates are calling for urgent intervention by the government after a resident forced the majority of a central Victorian council to stand down this week. Laura Mayers has more.
8: Five councillors from Hepburn Shire have stood down, including four in the past week, after a local businessman levelled criminal charges against them in a rare private prosecution. The majority of the charges relate to allegations the council adopted its annual budget without certain financial documents. The charges have triggered an automatic stand down of the council members. Rural Councils Victoria has called the situation untenable. The organisation says similar vexatious attacks could effectively shut down other councils across the state and trigger taxpayer-funded administrators to be appointed to assist.
5: Meanwhile, the Municipal Association of Victoria says changes to the Local Government Act to close the legal loophole must be enacted swiftly. President Jennifer Anderson says while the MAV doesn't agree with all the amendments to the Act, changes must be made.
9: If it's councillor conduct, it's really important that there's a framework there that is not fragmented and that is well-resourced and is done expediently so that these situations can be sorted through in a timely manner with justice for all.
5: A state government spokesperson says the local government minister has written to the Director of Public Prosecutions to draw his attention to the matter. The Federal Minister of Regional Development says her government is yet to commit to further funding requests from state ministers for upgrades at the Albury Base Hospital. New South Wales and Victorian Health Ministers have recently written to the Albanese government for extra funding to purchase more dialysis chairs and to develop a new helipad. Christy McBain could not say whether the requests will be granted, but says a recent agreement with the states will look to improve regional hospitals.
10: Oh, look, those requests are obviously sitting with the Minister for Health. We go through our budget processes as well. As I said, we've already struck quite significant health reform deal with the states and territories.
5: Member for Indi Helen Haynes says she agrees it's up to the states to request funding, but says there's an urgent need for the Albury Hospital.
11: I will never give up the fight to ask for more, and I seek to work with my state counterparts. That ask must be made, it must be made loud and clear, and it needs to be significant. We're a long way short of the money we need to fully deliver a single-site hospital on the border.
5: New accommodation for Albury-Wodonga health workers has officially been opened. The New South Wales and federal governments jointly funded the $10 million project of 21 fully furnished units next to the Albury Hospital. Acting Director of Medical Services, Quinton Smith, says the housing will be suitable for a range of hospital staff.
4: From those early career and rotational staff that join us for just a short time to those that are looking to relocate.

0: to the regions permanently, being able to provide them with accommodation whilst they embed themselves in the community and settle in amongst us is a really valuable thing that we can offer, and that's what this building stands for.
1: And that's the latest in local news. 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
3: Hi, Melissa Clark here. Donald Trump drops his idea of a toll for passage through the Strait of Hormuz, but he's pushing ahead with a naval blockade on Iran as fears of a renewed conflict intensify. A new Office of Artificial Intelligence and a national framework to guide policy, Anthony Albanese's plan to make AI a force for good. And are we ready for what could be the strongest El Niño weather event of the modern era?
4: If we have an existing El Niño and a positive Indian Ocean dipole, the chances of severe drought and fire seasons go up very substantially across the bulk of the country.
3: Join me for those stories on AM.
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7: G'day, how are you going? It is, what is it, Wednesday? Yes, I keep forgetting, it's Wednesday. Happy Wednesday to you if you just tuned in. We are sort of asking the question about some cleverly named shops that you might have seen around after I spotted Twisted Stitcher. Sort of a yarn and craft shop. Loving that name. We had Chilled Wrens, a shop that used to be in Mansfield for children's clothes. Michael from Akron has called in with the name of Photography Studio in Melbourne, shop framed and hung. That's very clever. I do love that. If you have any examples, give us a call, 1300 977 222, or you can text in on 0467 842 722. A Shepparton bus driver has had the honour of a song being composed about their life as a bus driver. We will hear from the musical group that will be performing that song in Shepparton on the weekend. So we'll learn more about that before we hit 8 o'clock this morning. Loving that. And in just a moment, we'll be talking to Shane Martin, Acting Inspector Shane Martin from Wodonga Police. A few issues around, including scams and making sure that you're doing the right thing on the roads, particularly if you're heading up to the snow.

0: That is Simply Red. Money's Too Tight to Mention. Listening to ABC Shepherd and ABC Goulburn Murray this morning. Another great business name, Takeaway Food in Seymour, Burger Me. Thank you very much for that text. 0467 842 722. You can call 1300 977 222. We are talking about money at the moment. Particular big tax time, if you haven't already lodged your claim or whatever it is, a tax return, that's what it is. You're probably thinking about doing it if you haven't already. Police have been warning, and other organisations, financial institutions have been warning scammers to make sure that you're not taken advantage of at this time of the year with certain scams. Acting Inspector Shane Martin from Wodonga Police joins you now. Good morning.
1: Good morning. How are you going?
0: I'm well, thank you. Do you get a lot of reports from people about scams?
1: Look, I think everyone's pretty well educated at the moment, so we don't see a lot of reports coming through, but not to say they're out there. Hopefully people are a bit more educated and aren't falling for the traps.
0: And I mean, if they, obviously it is theft if you get ripped off by a scammer, but is it hard to, I guess, then try and get, you know, the person who's done it, because a lot of them are international scams, right?
1: Yeah, you're right there, and these offences, deceptions or thefts are quite complex. A lot of offshore people are involved, and they're quite smart how they go about with their email accounts and bank accounts. So, yeah, look, it's not to say that we can't track them down, but, yeah, it becomes quite difficult.
0: And obviously you need to sort of have discussions with your financial institution as well about trying to get any money back. So, yeah.
1: Yeah, of course. If it's too good to be true, or check with your friends before you start clicking on any links.
0: Yeah, and I guess we do get a lot of advice on passwords and certain ways to protect ourselves. Is there any advice from police on that?
1: Yeah, look, obviously you can change them regularly. You banks are pretty good now in relation to prompting you to change them. And obviously you can get online and change it regularly if you need to. And also don't on public devices, making sure you don't have access to public Wi-Fi when you're doing stuff like that.
0: Absolutely. We're talking to Acting Inspector Shane Martin from Wodonga Police at the moment. We know the roads are pretty rough at the moment, but there's some good news.
1: Yes, they are. We're getting a lot of calls on the Hume Highway the last couple of weeks. It's about people blowing tyres, so yes.
0: Yeah.
1: Yes.
0: And do many accidents or crashes happen because of road conditions?
1: Some of those potholes are quite large, and if you go through there and you blow a tyre, it can cause an accident for sure. And obviously you're stuck on the Hume Highway with multiple vehicles on the shoulder of the road, it can be quite dangerous.
0: But there is good news, because drivers have been doing the right thing if they're heading up to the Alps.
1: Oh, look, I'm looking out the window now. It's quite foggy, so, I'm tipping to be worse conditions up there. So we've had operations in our area, but we're still finding people aren't doing the right thing by taking their snow change, which is obviously puts them at risk of a fine, and it puts them at risk driving those conditions. And usually if they have to be rescued, then emergency services puts them at risk as well unnecessarily to come and rescue them when they could have had change right from the start. Unfortunately, it's just a unnecessary cost of going to the snow.
0: And I guess those people who are regular visitors each year for the snow season understand that, but there are a lot more people these days going up who haven't been before and don't kind of realise these things.
1: Yeah, look, I know they're doing a lot of work in our alpine areas and our area, Falls Creek, Mount Hotham, and there's a lot of information out there in multiple languages as well, so people should be able to understand and know that it's no change required.
0: Yeah, and putting them on correctly is something that you have to learn as well.
1: Yeah, look, I'd be having a crack before you start going up the mountain, and wherever you hire from, see if they can help you. And obviously with the internet now, YouTube's pretty good, and so hopefully there's some instructional videos out there. But you don't want to be doing them freezing cold for the first time. You want to know how to do them.
0: I know, and I say this, I repeat this all the time, but drive to conditions is a good thing to remember.
1: Yeah, look, just slow down. Like I said, it's very foggy out there. You drop the speed, dry the conditions, and if you get there 10 minutes later, then we'd rather be people getting there 10 minutes later, so leave a little bit early if you need to. We don't need any serious injury collisions.
0: Absolutely. Thank you so much for your time this morning.
1: No worries, have a good day.
0: Cheers, you too. That is Acting Inspector Shane Martin from Wodonga Police Service Area. A few things there to think about, particularly if you're hitting the road and heading up the mountains, things that you need to do there, particularly on your tyres and the roads. We are going to be sort of continuing that discussion about on the roads. A song called Swerve has been written. That makes me laugh too. About a bus driver in Shepparton, we're going to hear from there's a couple of different musical groups that are part of this. They're going to be performing the song in Shepparton on Sunday, so we're going to hear from them very shortly.
2: Hey, it's just Mao Boy. Me and some of my favourite people are putting on an hour of music, comedy and games with performances from Drifting Clouds and Baker Boy. That Blackfella Show. 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

at 10 minutes to 8. That is Bachelor Girl featuring Jessica Malloy. Treat Me Good. It's from an album Bachelor Girl released last year. They kind of did a reimagining of their debut album and brought in some friends like Jessica. So they are touring as well. They'll be performing in Melbourne on the 8th of August, so not that far away if you're a fan of theirs. Speaking of music, what do you reckon a song about a Shepparton bus driver might sound like?

0: That is just a sample of a piece called Swerve by Homophonic and the Consort of Melbourne. You'll be able to hear the full musical impact of Swerve this Sunday at the Shepparton Brewery when they perform this as part of the Respect Project. Miranda Hill is Homophonic's artistic director. Good morning.
1: Good morning, Joe.
0: That makes me smile a lot, I have to say.
1: Oh,
0: swerving, turning.
1: Every time I play it, it just, gets right into your heart, that one.
0: Tell us a little bit about the local bus driver that inspired that piece of music.
1: Oh, Jenny's an absolute legend. So the Respect Project, I hope she's listening. Hi, Jenny. The Respect Project is a set of songs that we've commissioned with through Homophonic, which is all honouring the lives and kind of everyday lives of queer people who are a little bit older within our community, because we hear a lot about the young people, but I love the intergenerational aspect, but also honouring lives that are just lives in a really beautiful human way. And that's Jenny. Jenny's driven pretty much everything. Buses, taxis, trucks, you name it. I think she said once, yes to trams, no to trains. and, you know, is a Goulburn Valley local, has lived there her entire life. And this piece written by Meta Cohen, text actually by Meta's sibling, Leona Cohen, takes the metaphor of driving as the journey that we go on through life, and of self-discovery, of coming into ourselves, but of also the people that maybe we lose along the way. And it's just so, it's beautiful. It tugs at the heartstrings. It's such a great piece.
0: Has Jenny heard this piece yet?
1: She has. Jenny, I think this is probably the classical piece of classical music that's been played the most often in Shepparton over the past 5 years. We've come back up with Swerve a few times. We can't keep denying Jenny's chance to hear it live.
0: Yeah, and she'll be able to hear it again on Sunday when you're here for that performance. But I have to say, the last time you were here, I think, was at the Shepparton Arts Festival Winter Weekend, and that was last year doing Moonlight, which was amazing. And with the Respect Project, is it sort of, do you meet people as you go along and then come up with the songs?
1: Generally, they're in connection with the festivals. It's mostly around regional Victoria and regional Tasmania that this project is sort of based in the regions rather than the cities. And in this case, we were coming up to the Out in the Open Festival and through Goulburn Valley Pride, and we reached out to them and said, you got anyone who probably needs a song written about them? and they said, well, obviously, Jenny. Yep. As long as she's been volunteering for, I think, 10 or 12 years for the festival, is just a real stalwart of the community in supporting others. And so it was really lovely to be able to give back to her in this way
0: and
1: as well.
0: You mentioned the composers there. It sounds like that actually might be a fun thing to do, to put together music based on people's lives.
1: Oh, very much so. And look, one of the pieces we're playing is Robbie's Daydream, which is by composer Kim Dillon. And this connection between Robbie and Kim was so strong that they are now housemates. that they met and instantly declared themselves soul sisters, and they have become inseparable in each other's lives. And it's such an amazing thing to see, and to see the power of music in storytelling. It's not just words, it's words plus, and how that can get across more of a story in a way than just words.
0: Excellent. So people will be able to hear that as well this Sunday at the Shepparton Brewery from 3 till 4. People can still book tickets through Tribe Booking. So that sounds
1: and
0: like
1: the brewery will be open for drinks and food, so come down.
0: Great. food and a show.
1: Exactly. What could be better on a Sunday afternoon?
0: Fabulous. All right. If you're here in Shepparton, get along to that. Thank you so much for your time, Miranda.
1: Thank you, Joe.
0: Cheers. Miranda Hill there, Artistic Director of Homophonic, together with the Melbourne, the Consort of Melbourne, performing at the Shepparton Brewery this Sunday, the 19th of July, between 3 and 4. You'll be able to hear Swerve in full. I didn't want to give too much away, but amazing. You are listening to ABC Shepparton, ABC Goulburn Murray. The news is coming up very shortly. I just wanted to play a little bit of Queen first.

0: 0477 222.
1: Oh, that was my bad there. Sorry about that. Having a bit of a gossip with Charmaine Manuel in the studio and just lost track of time there. But yes, good morning. This is The Breakfast Show. Thanks for your company on ABC Shepparton and ABC Goulburn Murray. Wherever you're tuning in from on this Wednesday, the 15th of July, ABC Listen app or online on the radio. Thanks for joining us in this final half hour of The Breakfast Show. Have you ever been glamping? There are several opportunities for that across regional Victoria, but not at Bright, where a holiday park has been forced to remove glamping tents by the local council because the accommodation didn't comply with their regulations. Turns out there are no state regulations regarding glamping, so we'll dive into that before 9 o'clock. And Howes Creek was a tiny town. It now lies underwater thanks to the construction of the Eildon Weir. You'll hear from the author of a couple of new books looking at how people lived there before the locality was lost to progress. It's all coming up in this half hour. Let's get some news headlines right now, though, with Charmaine Manuel. Good morning.
2: Good morning, Joe. Local government advocates are calling for urgent intervention by the government after a resident forced the majority of a central Victorian council to stand down this week. Five councillors from Hepburn Shire have stood down, including four in the past week, after a local businessman levelled criminal charges against them in a rare private prosecution. The charges have triggered an automatic stand down of the council members. Rural Councils Victoria has called the situation untenable and says similar vexatious attacks could effectively shut down other councils across the state. A state government spokesperson says the local government minister has written to the Director of Public Prosecutions to draw his attention to the matter. A number of cuts to Albury Council services are being considered as part of a financial sustainability program. The proposed changes include a reduction in staff hours at council libraries and the Mirrabina and Glen Echo community centres, as well as reducing the number of council-run events. An artist-in-residence program at the Pump House has already been deferred. The council says the program aims to achieve a long-term budget balance without compromising core services and community well-being. The Federal Minister for Regional Development says her government is yet to commit to further funding requests from state ministers for upgrades at the Albury Base Hospital. New South Wales and Victorian health ministers have recently written to the Albanese government for extra funding to purchase more dialysis chairs and to develop a new helipad. Christy McBain could not say whether the requests will be granted, but says a recent agreement with the states will look to improve regional hospitals. And new accommodation for Albury Wodonga health workers has officially been opened. The New South Wales and federal governments jointly funded the $10 million project of 21 fully furnished units next to the Albury Hospital. Acting Director of Medical Services Quinton Smith says the housing will be suitable for a range of hospital staff. And that's the latest in local news. For more, visit the ABC Goulburn Murray website or the ABC Goulburn Murray Facebook page.
1: Thank you very much, Charmaine. Have you ever been glamping?
2: I have not, actually. No? Just a regular camping.
1: Yeah, but does it appeal to you? Is it a bit fancier kind of style
2: of
1: camping?
2: Possibly. Yeah, I think so.
1: I think that's the kind of thing that you do on safari, like when you go overseas particularly. It's more of a glamping thing than...
2: Yeah, maybe we should have more of that in Victoria, actually. I mean, the last time I went camping was at Mount Buffalo, and it was uncomfortable. So, yeah, maybe we should go glamping on Mount Buffalo.
1: I have to say, the few camping opportunities I have had in my life were awful, all of them, every single one. I haven't had a good one. So maybe glamping is better. I don't know. We are going to explore that very soon. Thank you.
2: Thanks, Joe.
1: For the bulletin there. Now stop distracting me. So, Charmaine Manuel there from the ABC Shepparton newsroom. Kate Doyle is from the Weather Bureau. She's going to recap the forecast now.
3: One of those classic chilly mornings, and we are expecting a few more classic chilly mornings across the next few days because we have a high pressure system which is really pushing its way in and expecting to really dominate proceedings across the next few days. So we have this high pressure system making its way through. It does look like there will be a cold front which manages to impact Western Australia on Thursday, but that's then slipping south, and we are expecting to stay sitting pretty under this high pressure system all the way through until the weekend, and even into the weekend as we get there. So certainly a prolonged period of these kind of still conditions returning.
1: All right, and I know when it is cool in the mornings,

0: the wind chill factor can play a part in it. Is it? What are we looking at in terms of winds?
1: Winds will be relatively low with this high pressure system, so keeping things nice and steady, winds relatively calm, but certainly still feeling pretty cool, just thanks to it genuinely being pretty cool with the lack of cloud cover. So without the clouds overnight, that's when that heat really manages to radiate away from the surface and it feels very chilly. The payoff though is that with the clear skies during the day, generally feels at least a bit warmer with that sun out. So it's those periods of winter where we've got the really chilly start, but then the sunny days helping things to thaw out as we go through the day.
0: Absolutely, feeling the sun on your face in the afternoon, lovely. And we're looking at just sort of low to mid teens as temperatures for the day.
1: Yes, that is the story. We've got 14 degrees at Shepparton, Yarrawonga, Cobram, Kyabram and Echuca. Seymour expecting to get up to 15 degrees today, Mansfield 13. Across the border, Deniliquin expecting a top of 14, and then 14 degrees at Albury-Wodonga and Rutherglen, Wangaratta, Benalla, both expecting tops of 15, and Beechworth expecting a top of 13 degrees today.
0: That's Kate Doyle from the Bureau of Meteorology. In just a tick, we will explore a little bit of the history of Howes Creek, which is now underwater thanks to Ilsen Weir construction back in the 50s. First, though, a little bit of air supply.

0: formed in Melbourne in 1975. Air Supply there. Lost in Love from 1980. They're a band that are still touring as well. I think they're headed our way in December, but not coming to Victoria. So interesting. You're listening to ABC Shepherd and ABC Goulburn Murray this morning. I know Tulangata recently marked 70 years since the town moved 8 kilometres west to avoid future possible flooding from the Hume Dam after it expanded. Well, a couple of new history books explore how people lived at Howes Creek near Mansfield before it was flooded in 1956 due to construction of the Eildon Weir. Julie Smith is the author. Good morning.
1: Oh, good morning, Joe.
0: Thank you for joining us. So Howes Creek, that locality, is underwater?
1: Not all of it, but the majority, the river valleys and the creek valleys, were all underwater.
0: Mm. And what is your connection to Howes Creek?
1: Well, my family were there for 4 generations, and I was one of the last people to live there. We were dispossessed in 1954.
0: Okay. And so this was obviously the 50s, but people had been living there for quite a while. What was, I guess, the life like for those who first lived there?
1: Well, this book doesn't quite explore that. We start in 1904 when we discovered that the hall was being planned to be built. And I found in the family archives, thanks to my cousin Heather, the hall account book, and that we had quite a lot of photos in our family archives of life at that time. And I mentioned it to Dot Mark from the Mansfield Historical Society, and she came up with a wealth of other resources that we could use. The Mansfield Courier wrote articles on everything that happened in Howes Creek from 1904 right up to about 1956.
0: Okay, so there was a lot of documentation there. And I take it that the building of the hall was a very big thing for the area.
1: It appears to have been, because they put quite a lot of emphasis on it in the articles, and they had a very big opening of the hall with not only a ball and a dance, but they also had a dramatic performance for it. And from then on, for the next, well, at least 4 decades, the hall was the focus of life in Howes Creek.
0: Mm. And was it mostly farming families at that time?
1: Not at the start. Mm. When the hall was first thought about, there was a trading post, well, I think you could call it a small trading centre, or a hamlet called Rossdale, which was owned by John Ross, who was a carrier. And he took all the heavy equipment up to the mines of Jamieson and Woods Point. And he made his centre at Howes Creek, where he built a hotel and a store. So living there at the time were quite a few people. Mm. There were carriers, there were blacksmiths, and then there were all the farm workers as well, and the family of 9. Then nearby, the families were very large. 2 of the families had 11 and 12 children.
0: Gosh, I think, yes, those that were the times back then, weren't they? And I know that kind of volume 2 of these 2 books covers kind of post-1939 up until it was flooded. So had it changed a lot in that time?
1: Yes, it had. By the time the memories come in for the children of the 1950s, it was just a farming area.
0: Mm.
1: There was no school, and the only things left really were the cricket club and the hall. So that it was a farming community, but it was still a fairly close community.
0: Mm. And I guess then comes that announcement that Eildon is going to expand and the area or part of it will be flooded. So what was the sentiment at the time when that was raised?
1: Well, it appears from what I can gather from my childhood that everybody knew from the time the first weir was completed that it would have to be expanded.
0: Mm.
1: So all my lifetime we knew that the weir was coming, and there were surveyor marks everywhere so that people were aware of it. It really hit home, I think, when the valuers began to come round and give us the value for our properties and virtually tell us when we had to leave.
0: Mm.
1: Now, I've got contributions from just about all the families that were still living there at the time, and they described their life and how it felt to be moved and where they went to.
0: Well, that I was going to ask that. It's like, did a lot of people try to stay local, or did they move away completely?
1: Well, we all tried to stay local, but of course there were not the properties for sale, so that many had to move. We moved to Euroa, although we still own land along the Delatite River. But quite a few had to move. I think we'd find about half moved and about half stayed somewhere in the district.
0: Yeah. And putting this together, I guess it is kind of really important to document this history and this knowledge, because obviously the part of that town has disappeared and it's been 70 years. So there are generations that might not have been aware of that history.
1: No, I think people didn't realise what really happened, and that people actually lived in that valley, and that they lived a very happy life from what I can see.
0: Yeah. I'm sure there'll be lots of people who are interested. Are we able to get copies of the books?
1: Well, we're just doing one limited printing, and the copies of the book have been advertised to every contributor and to the people of Mansfield, of course. And I can give you a contact number in Mansfield if anyone would like to get a copy.
0: Yeah, go for it.
1: Or copies. The person is Dot Marks, because she is the moving force behind all of this.
0: Yeah.
1: She's really provided most of the documentation that we've managed to get, most of the photos, and, of course, chased up the people who have contributed.
0: Fabulous. All right, we might actually give her number off air, so if people want to give us a call here at the ABC, we can pass that on.
1: Yes, to pass it on, yes.
0: Excellent. All right, well, thank you so much for your time this morning, Julie.
1: Thank you very much for letting us advertise our little book.
0: No problem. Cheers. That's Julie Smith there. She's the author of Howes Creek, A Place and Its People. There are two volumes. So you can give us a call here at the ABC. We could pass on Dot's number to you for getting copies if you're after that. But I know that they're going to go into libraries, I think locally as well. So 1300 977 222 is the number here. 1300 977 222 to get more information on those books. Howes Creek, A Place and Its People.
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0: feel a little bit like floating, that song. That's Donna Summer, I Feel Love, from 1977, produced by Giorgio Moroder. A little bit of electronica there. Alice Walker will be joining you for Statewide Mornings after the news. We'll find out a little bit more about what she has planned shortly. The glamping industry is blaming the Victorian government for uncertainty around glamping regulations in the state, saying it's putting tourism and jobs at risk. Media reports say 4 luxury glamping tents have been removed from a holiday park in Bright this week after the local council classified them as buildings and found they were not compliant. The industry is now calling on the state government to introduce consistent guidelines that are applicable right across the state. The ABC's Philippe Perez spoke with Caravan and Residential Parks Victoria, their General Manager of Tourist Parks, Gary Anderton.
1: Yeah, Victoria's regulated tourist parks has regulation and legislation which guides it. But the new product of glamping tents, there's uncertainty in Victoria. So every state has a clear pathway for the use, installation, short-term accommodation of glamping across the country, but Victoria is the only state that doesn't. And so what we have across the state is LGAs like Bass Coast, Bendigo, the Ballerine, Halls Gap, all supporting glamping accommodation, but we have other LGAs that, because there's no state guidance, they are adverse to having this product within our tourist parks. And that's a shame because it costs regional jobs, it costs local economies, and when we have private investments wanting to bring into Victoria and improve Victoria's tourist parks, they're getting blocked at the border.
2: You've mentioned a whole bunch of LGAs that do have advice from the state government. This particular case of some tents being taken away from a Bright caravan park, the Alpine Shire Council have had some issues in regarding to identifying as to what the regulation is in their particular area?
1: Yeah, so Philippe, what we don't have is statewide guidance for local government. So it's local government by local government. We have some local governments that are screaming out for more investment in tourism for their communities. And I think that is amazing and that's great. And this product is flourishing in those communities. And we have other councils like Alpine that don't want this product in their communities. And that has an adverse effect on their local regional economy. It's disappointing. They've made that decision. But what the state can do today, they can sign off on glamping guidance, which gives certainty to all LGAs, and it gives a certainty to Alpine Council that this product is available in their LGA for tourism to grow within Victoria's high country. This case has seen glamping in Victoria have a cloud over it that is unnecessary, and that has meant that approximately $30 million of planned tourism investment has been lost and redirected from Victoria since January last year due to the uncertainty surrounding glamping developments. And Philippe, one of the important things that we have to remember is glamping provides a large benefit to regional economies. When a couple goes to a glamping tent, they're spending $600-$700 outside of that park in their local communities per visit. And it affects the wineries, it affects the tours, it affects the bakeries, it affects the pubs. And this is a real lost opportunity for Victoria's high country. And unfortunately, it's New South Wales, Queensland and South Australia that benefit from that redirection of tourism investment.
2: Gary, can you give us an indication about the popularity of glamping and the usage of these safari tents? How much of an interest is there in it?
1: Philippe, it's a huge interest, and our research shows that it is one of the fastest growing products within tourist parks across the nation. And the reason is because what we're looking at is there's a new generation of tourist park visitation. It's your now your 30 to 50 year olds that are looking for that longish weekend away. So it may be 2-3 nights, and they're choosing cabins, they're choosing glamping UMDs as part of their tourist accommodation opportunities. You've probably seen it yourself. They're Instagrammable. And so it's actually social media that has driven glamping and regional economy opportunities for Victorians to go to a tourist park. Philippe, one of the important stats for your listeners is that 50% of regional Victoria's holiday accommodation, that occurs in a tourist park. And 86% of regional Victoria's tourist parks are for Melburnians. So we have a homegrown manufactured product, which Melburnians and Victorians love, which is supporting regional economies and has an LGA that has banned it. The safari tents are bright. The company was brought over by the Victorian government on a economic development grant from the Netherlands. So they were taxpayer funded to come over to manufacture their product in Victoria for Victoria, and it's banned in a part of Victoria. So this is affecting, in terms of manufacturing, this is affecting local Victorian jobs, local Victorian supply chain, and it's affecting local regional economies.
0: That's General Manager of Tourist Parks at Caravan and Residential Parks Victoria, Gary Anderton, speaking with the ABC's Philippe Perez about that need for consistent glamping guidelines in the state.
3: If a councillor is facing charges, should they have to step down while that process is underway? What if the charges have come from a private citizen and not police or a regulatory body? Hepburnshire Council has just 2 standing while 5 councillors are investigated over private prosecutions. We'll get the details. And the roads are pretty rough right now, but is there one you think should see a change in speed limit? Whether that's up or down, let me know on 1300 977 222 or text in on 0467 842 722. Where should there be a change in speed limit? And keep those numbers handy because I've got a music quiz coming your way.
0: All right, Alice Walker with you for Statewide Mornings for the next couple of hours on your radio and ABC Listen app, obviously, so stay tuned. She'll be with you straight after the news. We are expecting a partly cloudy day today with a sunny afternoon, light winds, slight chance of a shower in the southeast today. Mansfield, Corryong, Beechworth, all heading for a top of 13 degrees, 15 the expected top at Seymour, Wangaratta and Benalla, top of 14 expected today for Shepparton, Tatura, Echuca, Albury-Wodonga, Kyabram, Yarrawonga, Cobram and Rutherglen. Across the Alps, we're looking at tops of between 5 and 7 degrees. Very similar tomorrow. Partly cloudy with a sunny afternoon. Chance of fog and morning frost near the New South Wales border. Slight chance of a shower in the south again, and tops of between 12 and 16 degrees. Sandra Moon should be back for you ABC Goulburn Murray listeners tomorrow morning, and I'll be with you on ABC Ship for breakfast, of course. Looking forward to actually broadcasting live on Friday from the Euroa Showgrounds, where the Blaze Aid Camp is there. We're going to speak to some of the volunteers. Have a great day.
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5: Good morning, Natasha McFarlane with ABC News. Police remain at the scene of a late-night shooting in Melbourne's northwest. Meg Whitfield reports.
6: Police say no one was injured in the attack and that it's understood multiple shots were fired from a vehicle towards a property on Payne Street just before 11:15 last night. Police remain on the scene this morning, where they've been speaking to neighbours as they piece together what's happened. Residents nearby have reported hearing a number of gunshots before a car drove off. Bullet casings can be seen strewn across the road in front of the property. Detectives are also probing whether a car fire on the same street on Friday is connected, as well as a separate firebombing of a boxing gym in Cranbourne West.
5: A regional business owner who has brought criminal charges against five central Victorian councillors denies he's exploiting a loophole to shut down his local government. Five councillors, including the mayor at Hepburn Shire Council, had to stand down when local businessman David Penman launched private legal action against them over budget concerns. Under the Local Government Act, any councillor facing criminal charges must stand down, no matter who makes the accusations or whether they've been proven. It's prompted fears the law is being weaponised to disrupt councils. But Mr Penman has told 774 ABC Melbourne his grievance is not about eroding democracy.
7: Well, accountability is not punishment. I mean, Parliament intends that private citizens can hold people to account. I didn't write the law. Parliament did. They opened the door and I just walked through it.
5: The US president says military strikes on Iran will continue until he says it's enough. Ali Crew has the details.
8: Donald Trump has told Fox News he anticipates additional attacks potentially into next week. The president says US representatives have held talks with Iran where they've urged Tehran to make a deal. The US and Iran are again trading tit-for-tat attacks in the region as the US military imposes a naval blockade of Iranian ports. The Iranian army says it will continue drone operations against US bases in the region until its final victory. President Trump has also now dropped his plan to impose a 20% toll on vessels transiting the Strait of Hormuz.
5: The government says its national framework for AI will include a strong approach to the data centre boom. Prime Minister Anthony Albanese will deliver a landmark speech to outline the government's approach to regulating artificial intelligence today. Amid concern over any potential negative impacts from the AI-fuelled surge of data centres, Assistant Technology Minister Andrew Charlton says the government wants to ensure the facilities benefit local communities.
9: We want to learn the lessons from abroad, where so many of these data centres have been rolled out in ways that have damaged local communities, that have sucked up energy, that have impacted local drinking water sources. We don't want to make those mistakes in Australia.
5: Public school staff are planning to walk off the job again after negotiations over pay and conditions with the Victorian government reached an impasse. The industrial action is planned for Thursday next week after Australian Education Union members last month voted down a pay rise of up to 32%. Victorian branch president Justin Mullally has told 774 ABC Melbourne excessive workloads are one of the key reasons behind the move.
10: There will be a very strong turnout from teachers, education support staff and principals. They want to see full funding of our schools. And the problem when you don't have full funding is that teachers and others in our schools are doing countless hours of unpaid work.
5: The Royal Commission on Anti-Semitism and Social Cohesion will hear from some of Australia's most high-profile university leaders later today. Georgia Linton-Williams has the details.
11: Interim Vice-Chancellor of the University of Melbourne, Glyn Davis, and Vice-Chancellor of the University of Sydney, Mark Scott, are expected to appear before the Commission in Melbourne today. The Commission will continue its examination of Australia's universities throughout this week. Yesterday, the Commission heard from students and university staff with lived experience of anti-Semitism, with plenty of discussion around the complaints processes at universities and the challenges individuals face when trying to seek a resolution after experiencing an anti-Semitic incident.
5: To the weather, there's a strong wind warning for the East Gippsland coast. For the state, mostly cloudy in the south with isolated showers, dry and partly cloudy across the north. For Melbourne, becoming cloudy, a slight chance of a shower late this afternoon and evening, heading for a top of 15 degrees. Tomorrow, cloudy, 15 as well. Friday, mostly sunny and 16. Right now, it's 11 degrees in the city. ABC News.
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13: Good morning, I'm in the chair for Nick Healy today. And I don't know about you, but seeing those perfectly smooth and freshly painted regional roads in the Tour de France has got me pretty envious. Potholes are a major issue, as you've been telling us on this program and as the state opposition has identified. But there is one road that has been upgraded to the point the coalition thinks it needs a speed limit upgrade too. So we'll talk more about that soon, but I want to hear from you. Is there a road somewhere near you that you think needs a change in speed limit? Whether that's an increase or a decrease? Let me know on 1300 977 222. You can also text in on 0467 842 722. Which road would you change the speed limit for and why? And batteries are now cheaper at supplying peak demand power than gas, according to the CSIRO's latest report. You'll hear from them. And I've got a music quiz for you later on too, so be sure to stick around for that.
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13: First, Hepburn Shire Council, which takes in Dalesford and surrounds, has had to stand down all but two of its councillors because of criminal charges brought by a member of the public. Businessman David Penman has now brought charges against five of the Shire's seven councillors, which means they all have to stand down temporarily, effectively freezing the council. And David Penman spoke to ABC Melbourne's Raph Epstein this morning. Here's a bit of what he had to say.
7: Recently, Hepburn Council adopted its budget. And when it did so, it didn't have the complete financial statements in front of them. More information appeared shortly after that, which was purported to be the final budget. And what was a marginal budget became a reasonably ugly budget. So we're talking forecast surpluses became losses, so not minor paperwork errors. And the council laws voted before they knew the true financial position. And I guess that means now that ratepayers are carrying the risk, and the budget does raise serious cash flow insolvency concerns. And I think the minister needs to look, not because of the stand down, but because of the shape of the budget. I think the minister needs to consider appointing administrators urgently.
17: But that's the judgment of one man, David. Like, what right do you have to sort of, you know, force all the councillors to resign? Nothing you've said has been proven, investigated. You know, what right do you have to gummy up the council?
7: Yeah, that's a good point, Raph. And at the end of the day, this is not about eroding democracy, and nobody needs to be elected before they can report suspected wrongdoing. And it's important to note that all of these people that have been stood down and charged have a right to be presumed innocent until being proven guilty. Now, I've heard it said that, you know, what right does one person have to do this? Are they eroding democracy? Now, I don't see private prosecutions as an erosion of democracy, Raph. I see them as the last line of defence in a democracy.
17: Well, it's not democracy. I mean, you're exploiting a loophole. You said got a right to be presumed innocent. Yeah. This is true.
7: Yeah.
17: But you knew that doing this would stop them doing their jobs before your claims were tested. That's not fair.
7: Well, I did know, but that's not the reason why I filed the proceedings, Raph. The reason why I filed the proceedings is because each of the councillors that voted in support were warned by a councillor colleague in the open meeting that it would breach the Act, and it does breach the Act. So,
17: but that's all untested. What you're saying is untested. I mean, they've been punished for an untested claim, haven't they?
7: Well, accountability is not punishment, Raph. I mean, Parliament intends that private citizens can hold people to account. I didn't write the law. Parliament did. They opened the door and I just walked through it.
13: David Penman speaking to the ABC's Raph Epstein about the charges he's brought against five Hepburn Shire councillors. Matt Neal is the editor for ABC Southwest Victoria and Ballarat. He's been covering this story. Morning, Matt.
18: Good morning.
13: What are private prosecutions?
18: Yeah, so I wasn't aware this was a thing either, but an individual can go into the magistrate's court and pay a small nominal fee and lay charges against another individual. And in this case, the repercussion for that is that because a councillor is facing charges, they have to stand down from council. So it's created a bit of a loophole whereby one individual, by using these rarely used private prosecution laws, can shut down an entire council because everyone who is charged has to stand down, even though the charges are untested and so far unproven.
13: So take us a bit more through this particular situation. Where did this all start, Matt?
18: Well, depending on who you talk to, this goes back quite a few years. David Penman has, and he said this to Raph Epstein this morning, he quite openly admitted that he has had run-ins with Hepburn Shire Council in the past. There's VCAT matters, and I believe he's appealing some of those in the Supreme Court at the moment. But where this particular matter stands, and David Penman, to his credit, says that this is nothing to do with his past grudges against Hepburn Shire, but where this particularly starts is back in March, David Penman used this loophole for the first time. He laid charges against Councillor Don Henderson from Hepburn Shire, and he was the first to have to stand down. David Penman also laid charges against the CEO of the Shire, Bradley Thomas, who has announced recently that he's going to step down from being CEO, but at present he still is the CEO. And then late on Friday, Mr. Penman laid further charges, this time against the mayor. And then on Sunday or over the course of the weekend, laid charges against a further three councillors. So taking it up to the total of five out of the seven councillors.
13: And what kind of charges are we talking?
18: I think they're all falling under the charge of misuse of council position or something close to that. Well, I haven't actually seen the formal charge in the latest ones. The one against Don Henderson earlier back in March is over the alleged use of council funds for legal matters, I believe. But these more recent ones relate to the passing of the budget and an allegation that financial documents are missing from the budget and it shouldn't have been passed without those documents involved. That's Mr. Penman's untested allegation at this point. And Hepburn Shire has been very clear, you know, they've been sending out statements on behalf of the Shire to say that, you know, they're very clearly saying these charges are being laid by one individual. They're not being laid by the police or as part of any investigation by any level of authority. They are just by one person.
13: And so what does this mean for council? You said, you know, five have to step aside. These charges have to be investigated. But what does that mean for the running of council and for the residents of Hepburn Shire while that process is underway?
18: So the day-to-day stuff apparently is still going to happen. The bins will be emptied, roadworks will continue, the libraries will open, but it means that the council doesn't have a quorum. So it doesn't have, I think you need four out of seven to be able to run a meeting. And with that, because that can't exist, the council can't have council meetings. So any big decisions can't be made. So whether that's the allocation of funding to community groups, or whether it's the nuts and bolts stuff that council does to make the bigger projects happen, capital works projects, none of that will happen in the short term. That might mean that unless this can be resolved in another way, that the state government might have to bring in administrators to run the council. Council officers can have a certain level of delegation that they can approve things without the need of council, but there's a cap to that. And big budget items, big ticket things, they need a council to approve them. That's why this works. This is why how local government works. So the state government might have to put in administrators, which are very costly. That's hundreds of thousands of dollars that taxpayers have to pay to ensure this council can run without councillors. Mm.
13: You're hearing from Matt Neal, the editor for ABC South West Victoria and Ballarat, speaking about this situation in Hepburn Shire Council, effectively frozen. Five councillors have to step aside while this process of investigation is underway for these charges brought by a private citizen. And ABC Ballarat breakfast presenter Steve Martin spoke to Jennifer Anderson this morning, the CEO of the Municipal Council, the Municipal Association of Victoria, or MAV, and they're hoping to see reforms to the Local Government Act to make sure this doesn't happen again.
15: It is very frustrating because the Local Government Act does state that if there are criminal charges pending against a local councillor, then they must be stood down, and that's regardless of where this comes from. So it's really important that we look at how this has affected a council, and we are working with state government and have been for some time, once this was identified, that the Local Government Act does need to change.
19: Do you have a guesstimated timeline as to when that may when the change may come into place?
15: We are certainly talking to them and saying this item in particular, that it would be really good if they could look at this one more rapidly. Normally with these laws, they're not retrospective and they would give a date to which they were effective. So ideally, it would be great if it could be retrospective and become effective straight away. Then an outcome could be determined and the community can continue to have elected representatives.
13: That's Jennifer Anderson, CEO of the Municipal Association of Victoria. Matt Neal, are there concerns that there could be copycat proceedings in other shires, that other councils might be affected by something similar?
18: Yeah, that's why the MAV have kind of come out and tried to, and Rural Councils Victoria as well, have kind of pounced on this and gone, we need to do something about this. The government has been looking at it, but things move slowly, you know, to follow due process, to go through the various levels of state government. There is apparently a proposed amendment that would close the loophole, but it's going to take weeks and weeks to go through. And that's why the MAV is saying that with some urgency, the state government needs to do something about this. There's also the other thing that can be done here is that with private prosecutions, the Director of Public Prosecutions has the opportunity to take them over and run those and examine those. And if they did that and were able to look at these in some way and see whether they consider them to be frivolous or vexatious and throw them out, or take them on and go, okay, we do need to investigate this properly and further and continue it through the court process. The Rural Councils of Victoria has asked the Victorian Attorney General to request the Director of Public Prosecutions look at these matters in Hepburn Shire and decide whether they should keep running or whether they can be thrown out. And that would give some level of safety net there to just to check that, you know, if anyone just starts making frivolous claims in any other shire around the state and tries to shut down a council, the DPP could potentially step in, look at it, and if it, they do consider it to be frivolous, throw it out, and then people, the council can continue to function.
13: Mm. Yeah, and of course, we have to see how the investigation plays out for these particular charges. But as you're saying, Matt, there might be situations where it might be appropriate for a councillor to step down pending investigation. So is that, are those the conversations that are happening now, how to get that balance right where, you know, a single person can't bring down a council, but that, you know, serious things are taken seriously, essentially?
18: Yeah, I believe the suggestion is that to close the loophole would be to just add something in there that says, except for private prosecutions, so that if a councillor is being investigated by police or IBAC or some other formal authority, then they would have to stand down. But if a private citizen brings them, then that would mean that a councillor could potentially still stand. So I think that's the thing that the loophole, that's what MAV and RCV are calling for, is just for that private citizen bit to be kind of closed. Because that's the loophole where we've inadvertently, David Penman has drawn attention to the fact that anyone, anywhere could bring down a Victorian council.
13: Mm. Matt Neal, thanks so much for your time and taking us through this.
18: Thanks, Alice.
13: That was Matt Neal there, editor for ABC Southwest and Ballarat, explaining what's going on in Hepburn Shire with only two councillors on deck at the moment due to some legal proceedings brought by a private citizen. And as you heard, the MAV is hoping to see changes to the Local Government Act to prevent councils from being effectively frozen by private prosecutions. You can let me know your thoughts on 1300 977 222. You can text me on 0467 842 722. Sam in Kyneton has got in touch saying if these charges are proven to be unfounded, then the person bringing them should be in turn charged with making a false claim, and he should also be required to pay back any and all money that has been incurred in this debacle. You can also get in touch on 1300 977 222. I want to hear from you if there is a speed limit near you that you would like to see changed, whether that's to go up or go down. I mentioned that the Tour de France has got some quite beautiful regional roads up there on the screen, and that it'd be nice to see something here, but there is one particular road, the Prince's Freeway and Highway between Melbourne and Colac, that the opposition thinks has been upgraded enough to get an upgraded speed limit, that it should go up to 110 kilometres per hour. We're going to talk about that a bit more shortly, but Mark from Wangandere got in touch and said when the Great Victorian Bike Ride came through his area, they had to take an 8-kilometre detour to get to Glen Rowan to ride on a safe bit of road. Thank you. Yeah, I think maybe we need to get the Great Victorian Bike Ride a big international profile with drones flying over the top, international coverage, and then maybe we'll see a bit of a difference on our regional roads. What do you reckon? Here's Macy Gray. This is I Try.

0: Bryan Adams. The summer of 69 at 22 minutes to 10 o'clock. Alice Walker is my name. We've been talking about speed limits, whether there's a road near you that you think should see a change in speed limit, whether that's an increase or a decrease. Jim in Port Fairy reckons the Princes Highway between Warrnambool and Melbourne has a lot of potholes in that section of the road. Says when they're repaired, then you might be able to raise the speed limit, but not before. Thank you, Jim. Certainly a lot of considerations if you are going to look at raising a speed limit in any area, as we heard from Jerome Carslake from the Monash University Accident Research Centre. Jenny Wangaratta's called through. Hi, Jenny.
1: Hi, Alice. How are you?
0: Good. What are your thoughts? Is there a road near you you think should see a change in speed limit?
1: Well, it's not near me, but I drive on it occasionally. It's the Hume Highway northbound out of Melbourne from Donnybrook through to Alcalo, and over the last several months or more, they've dropped the speed limit to 80 kilometres an hour. So it's not so much a matter of dropping or raising the speed limit. It's about, if they have chosen to drop it to 80 kilometres an hour, enforce it. Because I find that when you obey the speed limit, you've got everyone flying past you on that stretch at 100 kilometres an hour or going right up your tail end of your car, and it's downright dangerous and scary.
0: Yes, and I also drive the Hume Highway quite a lot, Jenny, and I also notice that when there's a reduction in speed limit, particularly if there's

0: Bit of Phil Collins with You Can't Hurry Love here on ABC Radio. We are just about to hit the 10 o'clock news, after which, I don't know if you caught this morning, but the CSIRO has found batteries are now cheaper than gas for peak periods in the evening as part of their Gen Cost report, looking at the cost of different energy sources and the future of the energy market as well. So we'll catch up with the CSIRO to find out a little bit more about that. And I've also got a music box quiz for you. So make sure you've got the number 1-300-977-222 is the number that you will need to play. I've got a bunch of different songs. I'm going to give you a clue that has been generated by AI, a description of the songs, and you're going to have to guess what they are. So make sure you stick around for that. 10 o'clock news now.
1: 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At home, in the gym,